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3: Red Sox win streak ends at 15. I'm Q Myers. The last time Boston won 15 straight games, Ted Williams was putting up an MVP season in 1946 and leading them to an American League championship. Wednesday, the Red Sox matched that streak from 80 years ago, beating the Orioles 6-3 in the opener of a doubleheader. Boston club fired manager Alex Cora after a 10-17 start and seemed to be in for a long season under Chad Tracy, who was named the interim manager. The Red Sox were 37-48 and then last in the AL East on July 1st, and then they went on the long streak. Now, well, they've had that streak come to a close as they lost the second game of the doubleheader 5-1. But Tracy is the first manager since the 19th century to lead a team to a win streak of 15 games who didn't start the season in the job, according to Major League Baseball. Nafisa Collar in the midseason form in her return to action in her first game since late September. She finished with 24 points and 10 rebounds in 22 minutes. The Lynx picked the 86-76 win over the Seattle Storm. It was the fourth time Collar scored at least 20 points in her season debut, and the second time she had a 20-point double-double in her first game of a season. Also in the W, the Mystics came from behind to beat the Aces 100-99. Shakira Austin had 25 points, including the game-winning free throw, while Asia Wilson had 38 points and 7 rebounds for Las Vegas. The Liberty topped the Sky at 95-94. Sabrina Ionescu had 29 points for New York. The Mercury, they beat the Sparks 86-82 on the strength of Alyssa Thomas, who had a triple-double, 19 points, 15 assists, and 11 rebounds. And the Fever, they picked up the victory over the Sun 123-88. Caitlin Clark had 27 points and 11 rebounds on the night. For more scores and analysis, check out ESPN.com and the all-new ESPN app. Coming up, game night with Emmett Golden and me, Q Myers, here on ESPN Radio and the all-new ESPN app.
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3: 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We are presented by Progressive Insurance. Emmett, I was just going through the WNBA scores. As I mentioned, the Fever and the way they beat the Suns, 123-88. Caitlin Clark had 27 points and 11 assists. I was calling her the board queen. I had her on 11 rebounds. Wrong stat, 11 assists. Yeah, but she had a hell of a performance. She might have got 11 rebounds if they had left her in the game, but they had an easy, easy victory as the Fever go into the All-Star break. Join us now to talk all things WNBA. We bring in Annie Costable, the Athletic National Women's Basketball writer. And Annie, thanks so much for your time. We do appreciate you. We'll start right there where I was talking. The Fever, they got the easy victory over the Sun. Caitlin Clark had a fantastic night. Seems like she's really catching fire in the last few games. How dangerous are the Fever in the second half of this season?
5: Yeah, I think when it comes to the Fever, they're as dangerous as Caitlin Clark is. And with every game, it seems like she's finding herself more and more, especially coming off of, you know, a season like last year where she was limited so heavily because of injury. So, I mean, that's a deep squad. Her, Aaliyah Boston, and Kelsey Mitchell, obviously three all-stars. Like, they made it to the semifinals last year without Caitlin Clark. So, very, very tough team in the second half of the season.
6: Annie, the Lynx have been the best team all year long for the most part. They've been having a great year. They're atop the WNBA right now. And Nafisa Collier comes back. What does her return do to the Lynx? And how long do you think it's going to take them to kind of get the chemistry, her and Olivia Miles?
5: I mean, I don't think it's going to take much time. She had, 24 points in her debut? Yeah. And she only played, she played less than 25 minutes.
6: Yeah, so 22.
5: I don't think it's going to take much time. I think the other part of this is, you know, Fee's been practicing for a bit. And so I think she knows to a degree what, She's begun to establish that chemistry with Olivia Miles is what I'm trying to say. And so I think getting this game under their belt before the All-Star break was really crucial because she could see how her body responds and come into the second half of the season again with just even more confidence in her body and where she's at. So I don't think it's going to take much time. And we saw that today in their win over the Storm.
3: Annie Costable is with us from The Athletic here on Game Night on ESPN Radio and the all-new ESPN app, talking all things WNBA. Sticking with the Lynx, Olivia Miles has had a fantastic rookie year. Are you surprised that she was able to hit the WNBA and hit the ground running like she has?
5: Not at all. Go back, check the receipts. I've been saying she should have gone number one overall the entire time. She's an absolute beast. I think when it comes to kind of like the evolution of the game and this more positionless style of play, Olivia is really an anomaly as in the sense that she's a true point guard. And I think we're seeing the value of that in a player like her. And it's kind of like interesting to even say that because obviously there are a lot of great guards in this league. We talked about one of them already in Caitlin Clark. But when you think about like true point guards, I'm thinking about Chelsea Gray, Tisha Panichero, Courtney Vandersloot, and Olivia is up there with them. Even when you look at her passing, it's like she pulls off these magician-like passes that are just like so beautiful to watch. Honestly, I feel so lucky that I just, like, we're going to have years and years, decades to cover of hers. It's like honestly so exciting. I feel spoiled.
6: There was a report that Sabrina Ionescu, Caitlin Clark, and another woman turned down the three-point shootout All-Star Weekend. Sabrina came out and said she wasn't officially invited. What do you think of the All-Star Weekend and the way the WNBA has kind of handled getting their stars to participate in the events on Saturday?
5: Yeah, what I've heard about this situation is it's kind of like these half invites that went out, and Kayla McBride kind of mentioned this on her Instagram story and that she received a half-hearted invite and was notified of it via her agent, which is, you know, sounds about in line with what's happening in this scenario. And what I think about that is, you know, if you really want a star to participate in one of these extra events, like the commissioner should be making a direct call. She should be asking them, you know, emphasizing to them how important it is for them to participate, what they're going to do to make it like worth their participation. Obviously, you know, I'm not saying they need to like up the award that you get. You know, the money that you get is the money that you get. I'm just saying, like, when you're trying to convince players to participate in these extra events, you got to sell them on it. So what do you mean you're making a half-hearted attempt to get Kayla McBride to participate in an extracurricular, you know, like mm-hmm. extra credit? You got to think about this as like extra credit. Why do they need to do it? Why are, like, you know, so yeah, it's an interesting scenario or situation.
3: Annie, we support the WNBA a lot here on Game Night here on ESPN Radio and the all-new ESPN app. We are very open and honest how much we enjoy the action. But it seems like as much as we promote it, as much as there's so much great talent and it's a lot of competitive teams, it seems like sometimes the WNBA gets in their own way, especially with their leadership. How do they capitalize on what they have right now with all the talent and continuing to grow the sport?
5: Yeah, I think what we're seeing happen is where the W has had holes, there are lights being shined on it, on those holes. And what I mean by that is, you know, everything from staffing to, you know, just a top to bottom, there was a lack of preparedness, in my opinion, for this evolution, this extreme growth that the league saw almost overnight. You know, we're now into year two since Caitlin Clark and Angel Reese and that whole squad came into the league. And we're seeing the W in real time make adjustments. And I just don't know that there's like any immediate fix other than for them to pick speed up the pace at which they're responding to failing. And unfortunately, in my opinion, I think it's just going to take time for them to develop the infrastructure to be prepared to handle certain crises that happen and then take away from the actual basketball, you know, because that's what's happening is there's these issues that pop up that distract from the actual game. And we see that happen in so many other leagues too, but it's not happening on such a consistent basis that we're seeing it happen on in the WNBA.
6: She's Annie Costable, the Athletics National Women's Basketball writer. I'm Emmett Golden alongside Q Myers. It's Game Night on ESPN Radio. Now that we're kind of at the, you know, halfway point, unofficial halfway point, who's been the most surprising team so far this year?
5: Are we talking good or bad or both?
3: Oh, either way.
6: Anything, yeah. Biggest surprise.
5: Oh, my God, you guys, it's 11 o'clock in New York. I'm tired, so I'm just saying anything. But, no, I have a flight at 7 a.m. too, so I am delirious. But I think the most surprising team on, like, the top end are the Lynx. And I only say that not because, like, I was ever counting. You can't ever count a Cheryl Reeve coach team out. Like, you just, if you're a betting person, just don't ever do it. But I didn't expect them to be the best team in the league for the first half of the season without Nafisa Collier. Like I said, I wasn't surprised by who Olivia Miles is showing herself to be. I just didn't think it was going to look this easy for them this early. So on that end, they are definitely surprising me. And then on the bottom end of things, the Phoenix Mercury, man, I don't know that anyone saw this downfall coming to go from, you know, a finals contender. And obviously they got swept by the Aces, so it's not like it was a close series, and there were definitely cracks in the team that they had to fix in the offseason, but they didn't. In fact, it got worse with the loss of Satu Savali. And so I just think that's been like a huge failure this season.
3: Yeah, it really has, and it results in them being a 10-18 overall record, having at the All-Star break, even though they got the victory with the Sparks this evening. Alyssa Thomas had a triple-double. Well, Annie, fantastic stuff. Thanks so much for giving us some time. I know you got to catch that flight. We definitely appreciate you here on Game Night.
5: Thanks, guys.
3: Thank you, Andy Costable right there, the Athletic women's basketball writer, national basketball writer with us here on Game Night on ESPN Radio on the all-new ESPN app. I am surprised that, and I think we've talked about it before, Emmett, that the Lynx were able just to take off so easily.
6: Yeah.
3: Without Nafisa Collier, and then obviously with Olivia Miles, the way that she hit the ground running in the WNBA her rookie year.
6: It was super surprising. When you don't have, again, an MVP candidate in Nafisa Collier, when you lose that caliber of player for the amount of time that they did, you almost, and that's why I use the word almost, because we saw it this time, you almost never see a team not miss a beat. They haven't really missed a beat. You know, they right. sit atop the WNBA right now. So it's like trading for an MVP, you know, right in the middle of the season. So it's awesome for them.
3: Yeah, it is. And they picked up when she dropped 24 points in her season debut this evening. Looks like she's in mid-season form. He's Emmett Golden. I'm Q Myers. It's Game Night here on ESPN Radio on the all-new ESPN app. SEC Media Days rolling on. Who is the quarterback that everyone's talking about? That's next on Game Night on ESPN Radio on the all-new ESPN app.
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3: A lot of
18: these guys are putting a lot in, and they're working extremely hard. And I think Five will be the first one to tell you that if we need to throw it 60 times to win, let's throw it 60 times to win.
20: I think he's the best and most talented returning quarterback in the SEC. Look, I love what Arch did the last six games of the year. But when you look specifically at Trinidad Chainwitz's playoff run, that really put him on the map.
21: The question this year is, how does he handle it when he throws a pick six? Chambliss told me that he feels like he's mentally prepared to go through some adversity.
3: There's always conversation about QBs. There's always conversation about teams in the SEC that have an opportunity to win it all when it's said and done. This year, the darling, Ole Miss and Trinidad Chambliss. It's game night here on ESPN Radio, the all-new ESPN app, SiriusXM Channel 80, and tune in. 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He's Emmett Golden. I'm Q Myers. The big conversation following the college football season, Emmett, was, is Trinidad Chambliss going to be allowed to play another year of college football?
6: Right.
3: Right? I mean, yeah. there was a back and forth on if he was even going to be eligible. When it's all said and done, he is. Now, as SEC media days were rolling on and Ole Miss was being talked about, there's a lot of conversations about he very well might be the best quarterback that's returning to school this year, which is funny because we all know, as you cover an NFL team, I cover an NFL team, a lot of the conversation has been, this is going to be the best quarterback draft upcoming because of all the quarterbacks. And now we're hearing Trinidad Chambliss is potentially the best quarterback in college football this year, and I don't even know where he would qualify as far as the NFL draft.
6: Yeah. You know, he obviously is a good quarterback. How long has he been in college? Like 6 years, if I'm not mistaken.
3: Well, he was at JC originally.
6: Yeah. Right. And then kind of moved up in there and. You know, we talked about the NCAA not having any power. This is one of the examples of them not having any power as he took it to court, and here he is. There are a number of quarterbacks in the SEC that I'm keeping an eye on. Chambliss is one of them. I'm a big Lenore Sellers fan. I know he didn't have a good year last year, but I expect him to bounce back. And what's ironic to me, I guess, is how everything around Ole Miss is really getting the attention. Is it because Lane left that now everybody's like, yeah, we're rolling with you because we don't like Lane Kiffin or how Lane left?
3: You know, I think a lot of people got on the Ole Miss bandwagon when Lane left last year. I mean, correct me if I'm wrong, it felt like a lot of people just in general were rooting for Ole Miss, were rooting for Trinidad Chambliss that might not have been aware of how good he was of a college quarterback. And then also we start to see him have Patrick Mahomes type moments, right? It's like, oh man, this guy is fantastic. And then everybody started talking about that young man. So I do think because the way that Lane Kiffin left, I think that they became that program that you looked at like, man, how can a head coach leave a team like this? I mean, they had a magical run last year, right? They were 13-2 and 7-1 in the SEC, and he bounced to go to LSU. I get it.
6: Right, but before it was, the playoff, right?
3: Exactly. Yeah. So he left his team, honestly, high and dry. Pete Colden takes over as the head coach. And it just seemed like the whole country was rallying. Unless you had a dog in the fight, the whole country was really rallying behind Ole Miss. I honestly was a little disappointed when I saw him lose.
6: Yeah. And I mean, myself, I was rooting for them in the college football playoff. Once that ended, though, they were just Ole Miss to me again, you know, where I don't really have a dog in the fight, very neutral when it comes to the SEC being in the Midwest. So I can't say I have a squad now, but I did root for them kind of for that reason, because it was shady, to leave right before the playoff. And even in some cases, telling coaches, you have to leave right now, too, because we got recruiting and stuff to do.
3: None of that surprises us when we hear Lane Kiffin's name involved in it, right?
6: No doubt.
3: Shady, left at a bad situation, tried to pressure coaches to go with him. Like, nothing like that surprises us when we talk about Lane Kiffin. But now we're talking about Ole Miss, Pete Golding, obviously Trinidad Chambliss. Here's Chase Daniel, ESPN college football analyst. He was a guest on the Pat McAfee Show talking about the QB and the university.
20: I think he's the best and most talented returning quarterback in the SEC. That got a little traction because, well, what about Arch Manning? Look, I love what Arch did the last six games of the year. But when you look specifically at Trinidad Chambliss's playoff run, 6 touchdowns, no interceptions in those 3 games, and threw for over 300 yards, that really put him on the map. And then obviously covering the NFL, a lot more than college football. When I saw his games, I started breaking them down, like from an NFL perspective. This dude absolutely can play on Sundays. And so, look, I know they lost their entire offensive staff, but Pete Golding, I think he's under the most pressure this year in the SEC because he has to replace Lane Kiffin, because he has those big shoes to fill, and because they lost four of their five top pass catchers, but they have the best running back other than Ahmad Hardy coming back and Keyon Lacy. I think the Ole Miss Rebs are going to do some special stuff this year.
6: Yeah, I could see Golding being under pressure because you have your quarterback. This isn't a new guy. This isn't a freshman. Right. This isn't a redshirt sophomore getting their first opportunity to play. This young man is seasoned in college football and really good. 22 touchdowns last year, only three interceptions, you know, threw for almost 4,000 yards, 66% completion percentage. So you're looking at the cream of the crop, statistically anyway, you know, from the SEC last year. So if you're Pete Golding, you should not struggle. Now, I don't know if you need to run the table, go undefeated or anything like that, but you want to at least be as good as you were last year with minimum fall off.
3: Well, this is why I love tournaments. This is why I love playoff runs, because you don't necessarily have to be, I'm going to watch Ole Miss every Saturday. Mm-hmm. I'm going to check out Ole Miss to see what they're doing this week, that week, and the next week. But all of a sudden, you get in that college playoff, football playoff, and all of a sudden, all the eyes that might not have been on you during the regular season are on you, and you feel like in December, hey, man, I just discovered this quarterback named Trinidad Chambliss. We're the ones that watched all the time, knew how good he was. And I'm not going to lie to you and act like I was locked in on Ole Miss every week. Now, I knew who he was, but it wasn't like, I mean, I was way more paying attention to Fernando Mendoza than I was Trinidad Chambliss because, well, one, I wanted to see if Indiana was for real after the run they went on the year before. So I was locked in on them, just like I was locked in on Colorado and Shador and Travis Hunter the year before that. You know what I mean? Like, there's certain programs that I'll lock in on and make sure I'm watching each and every week. I feel like this upcoming college football season, Ole Miss is going to be priority football. I want to see if Pete Golding can do what he's, you know, been tasked to do there at Ole Miss. Can they lose the talent that they lost and still have a really good run? Can Trinidad Chambliss be the quarterback that a lot of us are saying, man, that dude's fun. That dude gives him a chance. That dude, he's hard to bring down. That guy's got Patrick Mahomes-like skills. Like, I mean, you know what I'm saying? Like, I feel like that's going to be the dude on Saturday when I'm at the barbershop and they say, hey, Q, take the remote. Take the remote, find us something. What's on? What's on? We're not watching what we're watching. What's up, Q? And then I'm finding, okay, where's Ole Miss real quick?
6: Yeah, and I agree with that. Look, being in Cleveland where they're not sure if they have their quarterback of the future or not.
3: Don't take Trinidad Chambliss, please. Don't ruin them.
6: Hey, I'm not taking anybody. I don't know. I'm going to watch Chambliss. I'm going to watch Manning. I'm going to watch Sellers. So it's more about the quarterbacks for me being in the market. But, hey, I understand. Yeah, there's been a lot of quarterbacks ruined up here in Northeast Ohio.
3: I kid. Sorry, Cleveland. I couldn't help it. I couldn't help it, Cleveland.
6: It's accurate. Yeah, it is accurate. I'm a little surprised with how well he played at the end that he didn't enter the draft, you know, that he did fight to go back to college. Mm-hmm. Obviously, he felt he had some things to work on, but he could have got drafted before Ty Simpson.
3: Think so?
6: Or at least where Ty got drafted.
3: I was about to say, Ty Simpson went number 13 overall, and I was surprised, as a guy who loves Alabama football, I was surprised Ty Simpson went that high. But he ends up with the Rams, who don't need a quarterback, so that makes sense.
6: Right.
3: You know,
6: you can develop. And Chambliss in that situation would have had a, you know, a great opportunity to grow some more too. So I was surprised he didn't come out.
3: Well, he didn't. He's back in college, Ole Miss, you know, Pete Golding. There's a lot of expectations, but that'll definitely be a name to watch throughout the course of the season. He's Emmett Golden. I'm Q Myers. Emmett gave us his top five defenders earlier. I'll break mine down next here on Game Night on ESPN Radio.
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3: In mid-season form in her return to action, I'm Q Myers. The Feisha Collier, in her first game since late September, she looked like herself. She finished with 24 points and 10 rebounds in 22 minutes in the Lynx 86-76 win over the Seattle Storm. It was the fourth time Collier scored at least 20 points in her season debut, and the second time she had a 20-point double-double in her first game of the season. She said after the game, "I felt like a kid in a candy store. Couldn't wait to get on the court. There was a lot of excitement. I'm just happy to be here." Wednesday's win was Collier's first game back after undergoing surgery on both of her ankles during the offseason, the first on New Year's Day, and the second one came in March. In the NFL, Seahawks standout safety Nick Emmanuel is expected to miss some time in training camp, but he should be ready by week one following right ankle surgery. Sources told ESPN he was placed on the physically unable to perform list on Monday. It was not immediately clear why, as he had participated throughout the spring. According to the source, the Seahawks knew that he might eventually require surgery. He tried to manage his ankle over the offseason, but as he was ramping up for the start of training camp, he continued to experience soreness and opted to have an arthroscopic procedure that was performed earlier this month. The Seahawks will hold their first practice of camp on Saturday, and they open up the season with a Super Bowl rematch against New England coming up on September 9th. Also, the Dolphins and linebacker Jordan Brooks agreed to a three-year, $51.3 million contract extension with $35 million guaranteed. That was according to agent Eric Burkhart. He told that to ESPN's Adam Schefter. He becomes the third key Dolphins player to receive a multi-year extension with the team this offseason. For more scores and analysis, check out ESPN.com and the all-new ESPN app. Coming up, more game night with Emmett Golden and me, Q Myers, here on ESPN Radio.
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10: Wow.
11: Sacked by who else but Myles Garrett?
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13: Their offense last season was ready to go to the Super Bowl. It was their defense that needed the most help.
14: They are the number one front runner to play on their home field in the Super Bowl next year. This guy is that good.
15: Arguably one of the biggest defensive trades in NFL history.
3: We know that it's getting closer and closer to training camp. The more and more we're talking about NFL, top five this, top five that. Emmett gave his top five defenders earlier in the show. I'll rank mine now like this.
6: Like this.
3: Number five.
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30: 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The top five defenders. Number five.
3: All right, so I'm going to start with a player that I'm very familiar with. I'm in Las Vegas. For any that don't know, I obviously cover the Raiders. I'm going to slide in Max Crosby, a player that the Baltimore Ravens actually traded for. Right? He was a guy that they were willing to give up two first-round picks for until they weren't.
6: Until they weren't.
3: Yeah, a guy that they really wanted on the squad to be the closer until, well, half their team was gone, including their stud center, Tyler Linderbaum, who actually happened to go to the Raiders by way of free agency. They looked up. They realized they didn't have two first-round picks anymore. Trey Hendrickson was out there available with the money for him as a free agent starting to drop a little bit. Realized, you know, Max is coming off a injury. Only played in 15 games. He missed the final two and had 10 sacks. He's a guy that plays the run really well, gets after the quarterback. He never wants to come off the field. He's just that dude. So I got to slide him in at number five, maybe a little bit higher, but he wasn't able to finish the season last year.
6: Hey, Mad Max is cool with me. He definitely is one of the best pass rushers in the NFL. I hate how the Ravens did him. I thought that was super shady business. But, yeah, I love Max Crosby on the top defenders list.
30: Number four.
3: Now I got to go back to Baltimore, right? I mean, I kind of was talking about Baltimore slight. Mm-hmm. Not really.
6: Okay.
3: Roquan Smith.
6: Ooh,
3: their linebacker.
6: Right.
3: I've been a big fan of Roquan Smith ever since he was at Georgia. Georgia? Right? I was a big fan of him there. He's a sideline to sideline. He's a downhill. He's a playmaker. I mean, whatever you want him to be, he's going to be. And it's funny, when Roquan Smith was drafted by the Bears, I thought, of course he was. Right? I mean, what kind of stud linebacker doesn't go to the Bears? Right? I mean, just think about the Bears' old tradition. And then they traded him to Baltimore, and then once again I said, of course they traded him to Baltimore, right?
6: Yeah, franchises that no good linebacker.
3: Exactly. He has been that guy for Baltimore. Their defense was compromised last year when he was compromised, right? And there was a lot going on with that defense. I said it earlier when you had Kyle Hamilton on your list at number three. That defense, I believe, is going to look a lot more Baltimore-like now that Jesse Minter is the head coach, and a healthy Roquan Smith, a healthy Kyle Hamilton is definitely going to go a long way. But I got Roquan Smith there at number four.
6: Yeah, I love that. I'm actually upset that I didn't put a linebacker on my list. I kind of had most of the positions represented, or the areas, I should say. But I love Roquan Smith. He definitely deserves to be on this list.
30: Number three.
3: Got to go with the big fella in the middle, Jeffrey Simmons, Titans defensive tackle. He just got paid again. Got to give him a lot of credit. He was the guy that at the trade deadline, a lot of teams thought he's going to be available. Why? Because Tennessee's not very good. And Tennessee said, no, He is not going anywhere. He is going to be a key to our defense. Now they got Robert Saleh as the defensive coordinator there. Brian Daboll is there as the offensive coordinator, which is going to be a great help for Saleh, who, oh, by the way, brings in Gus Bradley as well. So think about all these former coaches, head coaches with that experience that Tennessee has. Saleh, been a head coach, obviously a really good defensive coordinator. Gus Bradley, been a head coach, really good defensive coordinator. Brian Daboll, been a head coach, really good offensive coordinator. They've got a nice little, you know, run right there when it comes to their coaching staff. And I think Jeffrey Simmons is going to make that defense that much better.
6: Yeah, and, you know, he's going to have to. His second year, you know, a Cam Ward, you expect him to take another step. And, you know, that Texas, I don't think that Titans team is that far away. And he's one of the big reasons.
3: Yeah, he is. I like Jeffrey Simmons a lot. Every team is looking for that push in the interior. You had Sexy Dexie on your list for the same reason, right? Mm-hmm. Because, again, those dudes on the interior, sometimes they don't have the biggest numbers, but they still make a huge impact. There's no quarterback that wants to step up into the middle. Right, they don't want to step up if that traffic is coming around their knees, and that's why I'm interested to see what Patrick Mahomes is going to look like early on in the season, knowing he's coming off that knee injury and all that traffic, all that wash and chaos happens when you step up in the pocket. If you got a dude like Jeffrey Simmons or like Sexy Dexie, I got Jeffrey Simmons coming in number 3 on my top 5 defenders here on Game Night on ESPN Radio.
0: Number 2.
3: I got to go. I always say DBs win games. You had him at number 5. I got him at number 2. Mm. Pat Surtain, Broncos cornerback, former defensive player of the year. It's not often that a corner or a safety is defensive player of the year, but that dude qualifies. Obviously, me being in Vegas, I cover the Raiders. I see Pat Surtain twice a year.
6: Yeah.
3: Right? And there was no joke. In the year that he was defensive player of the year, this dude literally changed the Broncos and Raiders seasons all in one play. All in one play, right? Gardner Minshew throws a ball to Brock Bowers, sails it over his head in the end zone. Pat Surtain takes it 100 yards to the house, pick 6. The Broncos go on to wax the Raiders. The Raiders go on to have like a 10-game losing streak, and the Broncos started to take off from there. Pat Surtain is a dude that he'll cover your best whatever. Whatever he is, like my dad used to call it, that cat defense. I got that cat, you got that cat, let's go. That's right. Who Pat Surtain is. He'll just say, I got that cat, let's go to work.
6: Yeah, he can man you up, he can press, play zone. Like, he is a complete, complete cornerback. And, I mean, I think he should be on everybody's list.
3: Yeah, and he's going to have a long career because when he's done playing corner, he can always transition to safety.
6: Right.
3: Because he's got the ball skills, right? And so when those guys can keep their career going, the longevity, because they can transition from corner to safety, that just makes them that much better and that much more of a better investment for the team. And the Broncos have already paid him, so I slide him in at number 2.
0: Number 1.
3: And again, if he's not number 1 on everyone's list, I don't know what we're doing here, right?
6: Yeah, I was going to say, I would just quit. If you had somebody other than Myles Garrett, I'd be like, man, see you later. I'm out of here.
3: I should have done it just for the hell of it, right?
6: I can't work
3: just
6: with this guy.
3: Just to see the reaction.
6: Yeah, I can't work with this guy.
3: This guy is unserious, in the words of Joe Fortenbaugh, right? There's serious, there's unserious, and there's for entertainment purposes only. If you're not putting Myles Garrett at number 1 on your top 5 defenders in the National Football League on our NFL rank'em list, you are very unserious.
6: Right. I can't even call you a hater. I just why are you working in this industry if you don't have Myles Garrett number 1?
3: You know, I'm so interested to see what this season is going to look like for Miles. I mean, we all saw the record-breaking season he had in Cleveland, and this is no disrespect to Cleveland, but there wasn't a lot of times that the Browns were winning games.
6: No.
3: Right? And so he was still putting up monster numbers, getting to the quarterback. And the Browns were losing more times than not. And, you know, I had Max Crosby at number 5. I ran the numbers the other day, Emmett. Mm-hmm. You know, Max Crosby, his snaps, he's been losing 80% of his snaps he's played.
6: Wow.
3: Like, his team has been losing in 80% of the snaps that he's on the grass. I'm sure that the Browns might not be 80%, but they're pretty stinking close.
6: It's close to it.
3: That's
6: because
3: what I'm saying.
6: Because we low-key, you know, and I don't say this to take shots at anybody. It was a battle of the bums last year when we was watching, you know, the Browns and the Raiders at that time. We were seeing which team was, you know, worse. And obviously now the Raiders have their quarterback. The Browns are still waiting to see if they have one or if they have to find the quarterback. But, yeah, it's tough being a pass rusher when the team could just run the ball.
3: Right.
6: And that's what the Browns faced a lot, and he still broke the sack record.
3: Exactly. So now he's in L.A. with Sean McVay, Matt Stafford, Puka Nacua, Devontae Adams, all the weapons that they have there offensively. You have to assume they're going to be winning in a lot of games. And if they're winning in a lot of games, he's going to have an opportunity to pin his ears back and get after the quarterback. And heaven forbid this other guy who's not on the list because he's not in the league right now, Aaron Donald, comes back.
6: Yeah, oh my God.
3: Then it's going to be a real problem.
6: Yeah, it is. I mean, you know, you got to play the games, but, like, just put the Lombardi somewhere in L.A., you know, because if that happens, it's going to be tough to beat them.
3: Yeah, it really is. So that's my top five defender list here. Max Crosby comes in at 5, Roquan Smith at number 4, Jeffrey Simmons at 3, Pat Surtain at 2, and Myles Garrett at number 1. I'm sure it was a clean sweep all across ESPN Radio when it comes to Myles Garrett. If you feel like we missed a guy, there's a guy that should have been on our list, let us know. 888 say

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0: interaction. Those two are wired the right way, right? 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
15: Hey, it's Evan Cohen. 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
7: 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WNBA All-Star Game coming up this weekend. Wednesday leading into the break. Fever blowing out the sun.
8: This is Sean Harris trying to get it back to Clark. Caitlin Clark is perfect. 5 for 5 from outside tonight. 17 and counting for CC.
9: It's filthy. And the thing is, you got a player in Diamond Miller who has got range 6'1", trying to come out and close out with a hand in the face. It doesn't matter.
8: 6:20 to go in our third quarter.
9: Caitlin Clark! How does she do it? The circus shot finish and the foul. And Diamond Miller is a versatile, long, strong defender, blanketing her, trying to do everything she can to show resistance.
7: USA Network with the game as the Fever blow out the sun, 123-88. Indiana tying the largest home win in team history. Caitlin Clark, 27 points in the win.
10: Caitlin, franchise record in scoring. What made you most proud about this win?
11: Yeah, I thought we just started off really well, and we kind of have got off to a couple slow starts in our last couple games, so that was a focus coming in for us tonight, and thought we shared the ball really well. We played up tempo, and then obviously everybody just had one of those nights where the ball was going through the hoop, and I thought we finished well too.
10: Another double-double for you. How were you able to pick apart the defense?
11: Yeah, I mean, I think just playing up tempo, playing in transition, trying to find my teammates early. Obviously, with the way we're able to make shots, it really opens the floor. Makes it really hard to guard when everybody's knocking shots down, so just really proud of the group, and it's fun to see a lot of people get in and contribute.
10: All-Star Weekend is coming up. What are you most looking forward to?
11: About the All-Star Game? I think I like Chicago. It's a good city. But I'll be excited to get back here with my team, too, and keep this rolling. I think we're playing good basketball right now.
10: Thanks, Caitlin.
7: All-Star Game coming up on Saturday, ABC and Disney+. Meanwhile, on Wednesday, Wings fire. Wings with Paige Beckers back on the court.
12: Portland's going to need to get a defensive stop here. They got themselves back into this thing. Ogunbowale. Out to Beckers. Sidestep. The three. Connects. Ice in the veins of the Wings.
7: 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Jessica Shepherd, 18 points, 15 rebounds, 10 assists.

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5: 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WNBA All-Star Game coming up this weekend, Wednesday, leading into the break. Fever blowing out the sun.
6: Sire is trying to get it back to Clark. Caitlin Clark is perfect. 5 for 5 from outside tonight. 17 and counting for CC.
7: It's filthy. And the thing is, you got a player in Diamond Miller who has got range, 6'1", trying to come out and close out with a hand in the face. It doesn't matter.
6: 6:20 to go in our third quarter.
7: Caitlin Clark! How does she do it? The circus shot finish and the foul. And Diamond Miller is a versatile, long, strong defender, blanketing her, trying to do everything she can to show resistance.
5: USA Network with the game as the Fever blow out the sun, 123-88. Indiana tying the largest home win in team history. Caitlin Clark, 27 points in the win.
8: Caitlin, franchise record in scoring. What made you most proud about this win?
9: Yeah, I thought we just started off really well, and we kind of have got off to a couple slow starts in our last couple games, so that was a focus coming in for us tonight, and thought we shared the ball really well. We played up tempo, and then obviously everybody just had one of those nights where the ball was going through the hoop, and I thought we finished well too.
8: Another double-double for you. How were you able to pick apart the defense?
9: Yeah, I mean, I think just playing up tempo, playing in transition, trying to find my teammates early. Obviously, with the way we're able to make shots, it really opens the floor. Makes it really hard to guard when everybody's knocking shots down, so just really proud of the group, and it's fun to see a lot of people get in and contribute.
8: All-Star Weekend is coming up. What are you most looking forward to?
9: About the All-Star Game? I think I like Chicago. It's a good city. But I'll be excited to get back here with my team, too, and keep this rolling. I think we're playing good basketball right now.
8: Thanks, Caitlin.
5: All-Star Game coming up on Saturday, ABC and Disney+. Meanwhile, on Wednesday, Wings fire. Wings with Paige Beckers back on the court.
10: Portland's going to need to get a defensive stop here. They got themselves back into this thing. Ogunbowale out to Beckers. Sidestep the three. Connects. Ice in the veins of the Wings.
5: Wings go on to a 101-97 win over the Fire. Jessica Shepherd, 18 points, 15 rebounds, 10 assists. Only player in WNBA history with multiple games with 15, 15, and 10. Fifth career triple-double, second most all-time behind Alyssa Thomas. Fourth triple-double this season. Everybody else in the WNBA has one combined. Wings get the win on Wednesday. Mercury, 86-82 win over the Sparks, who have a five-game losing streak going into the All-Star break. 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
1: You have to talk and communicate so that you're not caught again.
2: Oh my goodness. Austin with the cleanup. Chance to regain the lead.
3: Number four.
0: Baseball. Tigers beat the Cubs, getting most of the offense thanks to a green light on a 3-0 pitch. 97 won the ticket.
4: 3-0 pitch, high fly ball, left center field, deep, back, Kroliking up, gone! Ha! You lead! Three-run home run for one Tigers in the fourth.
3: Number three.
0: Max Muncy goes 1-for-5, but the one puts L.A. in front en route to their win over the Phillies. AM 570, L.A. Sports.
5: First pitch. Muncy flies the ball left center field. This one's back, and it is out of here! Max Muncy with his third go-ahead homer of the road trip. And this one, number 229, as a Dodger, that pushes him past the Penguin on the franchise home run list.
3: Number two.
0: Back to the W. Liberty, a 10-1 run in the final minute to beat Chicago. Sabrina Ionescu had 9 of the 10 points. Fox 5, New York.
6: Out of bounds play here. It hits Sabrina. She shoots another three. Oh, my goodness!
2: In Sabrina, we trust. In Sabrina, we trust. Get her the rock.
6: Liberty down 3 here. 23 seconds left. SCA in trouble. Looks at Sabrina Ionescu, the hot hand. Tries to create space. Attacks the lane instead. It gets the hand one. Sabrina Ionescu. Another timely bucket.
3: Number one.
0: They couldn't sweep the doubleheader against Baltimore, but they won the opener to match the franchise record win streak. WEEI.
7: 1-1. Chapman throws. Alonso swings and rips one. Too short. Back in by Chang. He plants. He throws to first. In time! Ball game over! The Red Sox have tied the record. Going back to 1901. 15 wins in a row. They win it here today, 6-3. There is magic in the air at Fenway Park.
0: They dropped the second half of the doubleheader, so the losing streak is at 1. Rays, a 4-2 win over the Blue Jays, who've lost 4 straight. Twins, 10-6 over the Guardians. Nationals all over Colorado.
8: Bergett sets to the belt. The slim right-hander now delivers. Breaking ball hammered high in the air to right center field. This is way back there. It's got a shot out by the fence. It is gone! Luis Garcia Jr. with a 2-run homer into the Nationals bullpen. 5-0 Washington.
0: Nationals Radio Network, Washington, an 8-0 shutout of the Rockies. Royals 5-4 over the Giants. Salvador Perez hits number 317. He's tied now with Hall of Famer George Brett for the most in franchise history. That'll do it for SportsCenter All Night. I'm Jay Reynolds. It's Thursday, July 23rd, birthday of Daniel Radcliffe, the guy who, on the big screen, portrayed Weird Al Yankovic. On Sportsmanlike is next, it's ESPN Radio.
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21: I'm David Johnston with a 960 The Ref Southern Sports Center. The Braves held on to beat the Padres 7-6 last night at Truist Park. The Braves scored 6 runs in the bottom of the 8th inning. That gave them a 7-1 lead. The Padres scored 5 in the 9th. Raisel Iglesias had to come on and put out the fire for his 20th save. The Braves are now 4 games in front of the Phillies in the NL East. The Braves and Padres will finish up their 4-game series this afternoon. It'll be a 12:15 first pitch. We'll join the game in progress at 1 o'clock following Dog Nation Daily. Georgia football, the Bulldogs will open the season in 44 days. You get the top national and local sports stories every 20 minutes. It's Athens, Voice of the Dogs, 960 The Ref.
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23: What seemed like a low-scoring affair turned into anything but as the Braves put up 6 in the 8th. The Padres follow with 5 in the 9th as the Braves hold on to win 7-6. It was a wild 8th inning for the Atlanta Braves. Jim Jarvis, Brewer Hicklin, Ozzie Albies, Matt Olson, Austin Riley, and Dominic Smith each had RBI. Raisel Iglesias comes on to finish things out. That's Raisel's 20th save of the season. Dylan Lee gets the win. He improves to 5-0. Quick turnaround. Game 4 coming up this afternoon. Chris Sale will get the ball for the Braves. He's 10-6, has a 2.06 ERA, 123 strikeouts for the former Cy Young Award winner. Griffin Canning going for the Padres. He's 1-8, has a 6.67 ERA, 32 walks, and 59 strikeouts. For leadoff show at 11 a.m., first pitch between the Braves and the Padres, 12:15 from Truist Park. You can hear all of it on the Braves Radio Network.
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0: 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Dave and Logan along with you. Good Thursday morning where it's currently 75 degrees and it's going to get up to around 90 today. And guess what? Decent chance of afternoon thunderstorms. Now tomorrow's going to be a little bit cooler with a high of only 84. Again, looking like we'll have some of those afternoon thunderstorms again. Hope everybody had a great Wednesday. I don't know where the term size matters originally came from, but I'll just say this. The Braves' eighth inning was bigger than the Padres' ninth inning. And size mattered last night as the Braves held on for the 7-6 win.
1: I went to bed 7-1. And yeah. I think I even made a joke to the wife. It was one of those, like, I dozed off a little bit. We went to bed fairly early, then went up 7-1, dozed off a little bit. I know I woke up to see it was 7-1. Then I told the missus, I was like, well, I hope we don't blow that. And then I went back to sleep.
0: And guess what?
1: Woke up this morning not realizing until I pulled the phone out, kind of when I got here, to be honest with you, but looked at the score and said, oh, my God, they almost blew it. They almost messed that up. Earlier this month, the Braves had a similar game that they came up short. The Mets, when the Mets scored 5 in the ninth, the Braves scored 6th in the ninth, but the Braves lost 10-9. That stunk. Mm-hmm. Last night was a win. That's all I care. All I care about is the final score.
0: When you hear somebody say, sometimes those things even out, or for every one or two of those that go against you, you'll probably get a couple that go for you. And I think we can say that those kind of cancel each other out. You hold on. It's the worst, too, especially in baseball, when you're down 7-1 going to the ninth inning and you score 5. Mm-hmm. It's like the worst number.
1: Oh, yeah.
0: Like what you said with the Braves. It's the worst. You'd rather just go 1-2-3 and go home. But doesn't work like that in baseball, and it turned into a knee knocker. The Braves thought that they weren't going to have to use Iglesias last night. He ends up having to come in and relieve Medeiros in the ninth inning. Now, Rizal only threw 12 pitches, but he still ended up having to pitch last night. Now they got the short, or the quick turnaround. Today's another good example of momentum. And I always like to say momentum's as good as your next starting pitcher. Well, I would say after last night, maybe the Padres did have a little momentum, even though they didn't win the game. But who's today's starting pitcher for the Braves? Chris Sale.
1: The guy.
0: Momentum carries over until you see who the next starting pitcher is. And the guy that is pitching for the Padres today is having a terrible year. So the Braves are a heavy, heavy favorite in this one. Now, the thing is, Padres aren't terrible. So if they hang around, they got as good a chance to win, but the Braves are a heavy favorite with Chris Sale and Griffin Canning, who is 1-8 with a 6.67 ERA. And I don't know if he's an opener. I'm not sure what's going on with that, but that is a bad record and bad ERA for the Padres starting pitcher today.
1: I feel like didn't he get one of those starts against the Braves in San Diego when they swept the Braves? I could be wrong, but yeah, the ingredients are there. Everything you laid out sounds good to me. Let's go win the series and just kind of look. I don't want to be that fan where you're like, flush that one last night. Get it out of here. Like, no, using the bullpen was the worst thing about last night. But if that's the worst thing, we don't have as many issues as we think we do, I guess. It was just it was a victory. You won 7-6. It's a Wednesday night in late July that got a little bit squirrely. That happens across the sport all the time, and thank goodness. In fact, it is eerily similar what happened last night to the way the Braves lost to the Mets earlier this year. I was looking at that before we went on air this morning, that it's so much better to win these things, obviously. But I don't know. I didn't look. This is one thing I've trained myself over the years, Dave, to really kind of not do anymore. If I were to go find the Braves tweet last night, whatever time the game ended, the final score, you know, the graphic, the final score, Braves win 7-6. If I were to go pour over the comments on that Twitter, what do you think I'm going to find?
0: Oh, just how horrible the game ended.
1: Yeah. Some Braves fans, the guys that choose to go interact like that and talk about how embarrassing it was. Yeah. And we got to find a bullpen and Alex Anthopoulos better fix this. To me, it's just, and look, I go to bed earlier than a lot of people, so I didn't see the end of the game last night. But if I had, I would have said, "Woo, that was close," and gone to bed happy. And I woke up happy knowing we won this game last night. So there's no like angst involved with me. I know Madero's had a bad outing last night. You hate to see that after a really positive start that he had. And we were kind of excited. And we still are excited about Madero's. But yeah, he kind of just came down to earth a little bit last night. That's how I see that.
0: Yeah, it was all good.
1: And
0: well, not all good. Yeah, I'm sure he didn't like his performance, but the game ended with the Braves winning, which is ultimately what you want.
1: Exactly, exactly. So it's just, it is what it is. I was trying to pull a box score up and see. There's three games. I'll do it during the break and see if this Griffin Canning guy. Wait, Griffin's the guy from local,
0: Griffin,
1: isn't he? No. I'm thinking of someone completely different from the Pirates. I'm sorry.
0: You may be right. I'm suddenly having a little bit of a...
1: That he might have gotten one of those starts?
0: No, I can't remember.
1: I can't. I found the box scores here, so yeah. Let me see. Okay, we'll do this, kind of unpack this as we talk.
0: This.
1: He did not pitch in game three. Now I'm kind of going backwards. In game two, Dave, Griffin Canning, as I'm opening up the box score, he came on and pitched... It looks like in game two, the Braves scored four runs in the first and ran off the starting pitcher, Peralta, for the Padres. Canning came in and pitched two-thirds of an inning, gave up four hits and four earned runs. Well, how did that work? Let me unpack this again. Okay, okay, here's what happened. Looking at the box score, we went 10 innings. I read the second inning as the first inning.
0: Right.
1: So Canning gave up four runs, four hits in the second inning of one of those just fire, what do you call it, the opener
0: game. Yeah, the opener, Johnny Holstaff, whatever.
1: Johnny Holt, that's the word I was coming up with. So we did rock him. What date would this have been? This would have been, Dave, hold on a second. Game two
0: June
1: of that.
0: June 23rd?
1: Yeah, June 23rd.
0: So basically a month ago. Today's July 23rd.
1: Unfortunately, even though the Braves scored four in the second, the Braves still lost that game 7-6. Talk about a barn burner of a game.
0: Yep.
1: So, yes, I like what's coming up this afternoon. Was it 12:15 first pitch? We'll join it in progress after Dog Nation Daily. I think the Braves will be up 2-1 when we join them in the third inning and go from there. Actually, make it 2-0.
0: Sales, hey, why not?
1: Sales on fire right now.
0: Hey, why not? Yes.
1: Make it 2-0. I thought, now here's one, I'm not trying to be negative about a win last night, but I thought the story this morning, if the Braves had not won the game, was going to be two of the worst Austin Riley at-bats we've seen all season long. I don't know how much you dialed in last night, but the first inning...
0: I had it on, and I was kind of keeping up with it.
1: The first inning when the Braves had, what was
0: it? That one I did not see.
1: On second and third with one out. We already had one run in, a chance to really kind of set the tone for the game. And Austin Riley goes up there, and I think he swings and misses twice on balls out of the zone, then just watched one right in the middle of the zone for strike three. Then in the eighth inning last night with the Braves, bottom of the seventh inning, the Braves have another chance, tied at one, to take the lead, runners on the corners. Austin Riley gets a 3-0 count. He's very patient. And then he winds up striking out on with a 3-0 count to... Did that end the inning? I can't remember. I think it did end the inning.
0: And the worst part of that was he tapped the helmet on a pitch that was almost, it's like, it wasn't down the middle, but like the whole baseball was inside the strike zone.
1: Right.
0: If that tells me as much as anything, his frustration right there.
1: If you look at his box score, yes, you see the three strikeouts, but you also see 2-for-5 with a run batted in, part of that eighth inning singles onslaught the Braves had when they scored all those runs. And that's fine. That's good to see. But the two at-bats, the first inning and the seventh inning, were about as bad as I've seen from Austin all season long.
0: Yeah, he's struggling.
1: It was not good. But the Braves got the victory, so there's no need to dwell on that too much.
0: At least it was 2-for-5 with the three strikeouts, two of them being terrible, instead of 0-for-5.
1: Mm-hmm.
0: At least there were two hits in there. But, yeah, he is still – his batting average might be up a little bit, but it just still looks like he is fighting it big time.
1: I'll tell you what, though. Jim Jarvis is becoming more and more tough to unseat, even when Ha-Seong Kim gets healthy. He had the go-ahead double in the eighth, which I know there was a lot that happened after that, but that was essentially the game-winning run is how they logged that in stat books. But
0: in the old days, that would have been the game-winning RBI.
1: Mm-hmm.
0: So it would have been one of those where, he gave them the lead that they never relinquished. Yep.
1: which I it gets weird. Yeah. That's like giving a pitcher a win if they left with the lead in the third inning up 2-1, but then the game ends 14-13, but you still go backwards to find out who left the game that qualified for a start.
0: Where was the lead not relinquished?
1: Yeah, so sometimes there's way more to the story, but yeah, Jim Jarvis 2-for-4 last night, and he's batting .308, .826 OPS right now. Like, he's really, I've enjoyed his short time here now. I've seen plenty of situations where a young man comes up and gets a hot start. Doesn't always stay hot, but I really, really like what Jim Jarvis has brought to the team right now, and the energy, and his fielding is good too. It's not just the bat, but I know Ha-Seong Kim is right now on that rehab assignment with Gwinnett. I have not looked or even thought about looking to see what he did last night. But eventually he's going to get healthy, and then the Braves, I think, have a little decision on their hands. Do you leave your $20 million man in Gwinnett and roll with Jim Jarvis, or do you make a move? I don't know. I mean, there's ways you can get them both on the roster. I get that, but I like Jim right now. I'm a fan of Mr. Jarvis.
0: Yeah, you got to stay with him. I don't think you have a choice.
1: I agree.
0: And see what else he can do. Dubon plays a good left field, and he had a really nice catch there up in the stands. And how about the Braves fans getting away from the baseball? Good for them. Steve Bartman, we know, was not at the game last night because of that play.
1: Yeah. I still don't blame Steve, though. But yes, he, in hindsight, I'm sure he still would have liked to have gotten away from that for a lot of reasons. But
0: the funny thing is,
1: I would have been Steve Bartman, too.
0: That now you think of that, and a play like that happens, and certainly it was in July. It wasn't in the playoffs or anything like that. But that's still a thing in your head that's like, oh, how about that? Nice catch there by Dubon, and nobody interfered with it.
1: I think I saw where when the Cubs finally won the World Series in 2016, they did send Steve Bartman like a legit, not a replica, a legit World Series ring. And I think he's kind of been in hiding ever since the, what year was that, 2003?
0: It's been a long time.
1: I think it was 2003.
0: It's a good 30 for 30 about it.
1: Oh, it was awesome. Very good. It was scary.
0: He was bitter as he should have been.
1: Oh, yeah. It's scary to think how fast something like that can happen to you when you're just being a fan in the stands.
0: I know.
1: Again, I don't blame Steve for reaching for the ball.
0: No, he was one of several.
1: Yeah.
0: There was one guy next to him that was way worse. He's lucky he didn't get called out.
1: Mm-hmm. But yeah, I did see the catch by Dubon last night.
0: Yeah, it was very good. Good player. Good acquisition that the Braves got there, and that was in the Nick Allen trade.
1: Mm-hmm.
0: So, yeah, I I don't know. Eli White pinch hit for Mike Yastrzemski. So I was thinking of Clay last night, where you get in certain situations, whether it's a righty lefty, whether it's anything. I'm just saying in general that sometimes you pinch hit for somebody else. But it is kind of funny that it happened again. By the way, I heard the announcers talking about this, and I don't know if they said it was a record or if they were trying to figure it out. The starter for the Padres, King, he walked the first three batters. He walked the bases loaded to start the game. Of course, the Braves only got one run out of that. But he walks the bases loaded to start the game, and then he pitches six innings. And the announcers were wondering, has that ever happened before? I mean, that's pretty uncommon to walk the first three and then go six innings. Generally, if you walk the first three, you're in for a long day, or maybe a short day, if you know what I mean. Nolan Ryan could have done something like that. I mean, there are pitchers that could have come out ice cold and then settled in, and you couldn't get them out. But that is definitely a rarity there to see that. And the guy ended up throwing 104 pitches, and he walked the first three that he faced. So I thought that was kind of a cool stat. Things we haven't seen before. Whether it's happened or not, probably has.
1: Yeah, that's a Sarah Lang question. Yeah. She can find out. Here's what I did. This is all I can do, is just watch. I'm sorry, type in a very specific question to ChatGPT. Here's how I worded it. How many MLB pitchers have walked the first three batters of the game, then gone on to pitch six or more innings? Just as specific as I can possibly do it. The response, as far as I can determine, this is ChatGPT talking, as far as I can determine, there is no published MLB statistic that tracks this scenario, and I couldn't find any historical database that has already counted it. Baseball Reference, StatHead, StatMuse, RetroSheet, and MLB don't have a built-in query for walked the first three batters, then pitched at least six innings. That's ChatGPT saying that's way too specific.
0: Yeah.
1: I ain't got nothing for that.
0: Yeah.
1: Maybe Sarah Langs has like an algorithm that she can punch in certain scenarios. She probably does. She probably has like resources that we've never gotten to play with before because she comes up with some good stuff.
0: Yeah.
1: But I'd be curious. Yeah, if you put her on the mission, I bet she could find the answer for you.
0: I'm sure she gets a ton of requests from the baseball folks.
1: We tried to
0: people like us.
1: Yeah, we tried to get her to what did we try to prove with Georgia baseball? Not this season, last season. Didn't Georgia hit for like the cycle to start a game or something like that?
0: Yeah,
1: a single, double, triple,
0: went in order. Yeah, the first four batters hit for the cycle and it went single, double, triple, homer.
1: Yeah, we tweeted at her but never got a response from her. Like you said, she probably gets so much on a nightly basis of people trying to ask questions.
0: We also had a game where Ryan Black one game hit a walk-off homer and then the next game led off the game with a homer, which is kind of cool. And Jeff and I are, Ricky Henderson or somebody could have done something like that, but that doesn't happen very often.
1: Mm-hmm.
0: So cool little things like that. But yeah, the hitting for the cycle of the first four batters and doing it in order is pretty neat. Sarah, we love you. Please find the answer for us.
1: She does seem like a pretty nice person. Mm-hmm. She's been battling ALS for years.
0: Bless her heart. But she's a trooper, and she's awesome. So good for her. Good stuff.
1: But yeah, Braves win last night. Phillies, hey, I hate giving my man Tony credit, but we'll give him a little credit. The Dodgers did what we asked them to do this week, and they won 2 out of 3. Unless, are they playing a fourth today? I don't even know with the Phillies.
0: Oh, I meant to look. And
1: I don't know if they are or not, but I know they've won the last two after dropping the first one. So the Braves lead now back to 4.
0: Yeah.
1: Which is actually kind of the most it's been in a couple of weeks. We've kind of been hovering around 2 or 3, I feel like.
0: Let's see here. Dodgers and Phillies are not playing
1: today. Not playing today. So are they both off, I guess?
0: Yeah, they're both off.
1: So the Braves will either gain or lose a half game today. Yep. I like the chances, though, with Cannon getting the start. And I think you're right. He might be a one-inning guy. So don't think you're going to get 4 innings of bad Canning, Griffin Canning. Maybe you'll just rough him up a little bit in the first and move on. But
0: how about the losers of 9 straight now, the Miami Marlins?
1: Good.
0: Boy, they got up there with the Braves and then all of a sudden just went the other direction.
1: Mm-hmm.
0: And the Red Sox did get that 15th, but now they have an L1 in their column. They split their doubleheader yesterday.
1: I saw them having a good time yesterday afternoon, 6-3 against our man Tim Kelly's Orioles. But then Tim Kelly's Orioles put the kibosh on that win streak, a 5-1 nightcap.
0: And Tim Kelly's Orioles will be hosting the Braves this weekend.
1: I think they're going to be there. They told us at the end of the Little League season, they're making that trip up there, the end of summer trip to go see the Braves and Orioles, which
0: sounds like a blast. Yeah.
1: Camden's great. That's one of the few places I've been, and that is even though it's now one of the older ballparks in Major League Baseball, which is crazy because it was so well received when it was built. And I always forget, 92 or 93. I think 92 was the opening year of Camden Yards, but man, it changed the game. People looked around and said, oh my gosh, like we can do this. And then every baseball team out there that didn't have those historic Fenway Parks or Wrigley Fields, they said, we want something like that. And they went and did it. So now I'd have to go find a ranking. I'm sure that's not hard to find of the oldest ballparks, but Camden's got to be near the bottom now. I mean, there are the ones that never change. We've done this before. The Angel Stadium has never been, it's been renovated, but it's not a new stadium.
0: Yeah.
1: Kauffman Field out in Kansas City has never been replaced. And then you've got the Wrigley's and the Fenway's, and that might be about
0: it. Probably
1: is. I'm trying to think. Tropicana Field, they didn't start playing until 97 there. So
0: yeah, Dodger Stadium.
1: Dodger's another one.
0: But yeah, that's pretty much it.
1: Yeah, everybody else since the early 90s has said, and the Braves have done it twice. That's how much we like new stadiums here in this region. But yeah, everybody else has replaced their ballpark. And it was greatly influenced by looking around at Camden and saying, wow, this thing's got bells and whistles. This isn't Fulton County Stadium or Three Rivers Stadium or Veterans Stadium. You know, those cookie cutter circles, the donuts, with nothing but seats in a baseball field and a concession stand.
0: Logan, are you sitting down?
1: Sometimes, but yes, right now I am.
0: Ha-Seon Kim last night.
1: Uh-huh.
0: 1-for-4 with an RBI and a walk.
1: A walk, too, good.
0: So he reached twice and drove in a run. Hey, he was batting second behind someone named Acuna Jr., the DH, who went 2-for-5 with a couple of runs scored.
1: Like that.
0: Definitely like that. So that was the top of the order in Gwinnett's 7-5 win over the Iowa Cubs.
1: At this point, I have no idea what you're waiting for with Acuna. He was down in the Florida Gulf League, which plays in Northport, where the Braves spring training is, during the All-Star break. And he was, look, he was a man amongst boys down there. I think I saw a highlight where he did hit a grand slam in a game down there. And he's playing at Gwinnett all week right now. I know the Braves. What's the deal this weekend? Where are we going? I'm drawing a blank. Baltimore this weekend. So tomorrow's game at Baltimore.
0: The announcer said last night they expected him to be back with. They said, we don't have any inside info, but we expect him to be back with the team this weekend.
1: And Walt Weiss said during the All-Star break that he was hoping to get him back before the end of this homestand, which ends today. It doesn't look like he's going to be in the lineup for the Braves today. Maybe they'll surprise us with an early morning announcement, but I'm not expecting that today. But maybe he'll hop on the plane with the boys today and head to Baltimore. Maybe that's kind of in the back of my mind what I'm thinking, too. I don't think he'll be in the Braves lineup. Give him one more. I don't know. What do you have the Stripers? Are they playing this afternoon? Or do they have a night game? I don't know.
0: They play today.
1: Maybe you just give him a full-blown rest day today. Don't do anything. And go get in the lineup tomorrow in Baltimore. That makes sense to me, but I've never made a dime being the GM or manager of a baseball team.
0: Yeah.
1: So I can't give you expert witness advice.
0: I would think he's going to be on the plane with them.
1: I hope so.
0: When they leave. They play tonight, the Stripers do. Yeah,
1: I doubt he'll be in that lineup. I think he'll be on the plane.
0: Yeah.
1: I hope so.
0: Today, I love looking at the Striper schedule. I should do this more often. Or we should get our man Adam to come in here. Tonight is 2010s night.
1: Oh, my God.
0: So now, 2010s, to be really specific.
1: The 2010s has its own theme now? Me and Russ Tanner were opining one day, or we were griping, because I think his daughter Carly at Oconee County High School had like the early 2000 themed homecoming day or something. And Russ and I looked at each other like, wait a second. That's us. Like, what do you mean? Now we're a theme now for kids?
0: Exactly.
1: When did that start?
0: So it says, relive the 2010s with chart-topping hits and viral vibes. Tomorrow is Crayola night. Saturday is Christmas in July, which I've been seeing a lot of on the TV. You may have as well.
1: Is Carol watching some of the Hallmarks?
0: Yeah. Oh, yeah.
1: I wish Ashley would watch more of those in the summer. I'd watch one.
0: I've been hearing the bells jingling.
1: Really? Interesting.
0: And then Sunday is Sunday Fun Day. So you can play pregame catch on the field and end it with kids running the bases.
1: I pulled up just 2010. Now, this is just the beginning of the decade. The number one song in 2010 is TikTok by Kesha.
0: Nice.
1: We've dropped that every once in a while. Now it's got that P. Diddy reference, which kind of changes things, I think. But the 44 song, if we were to play that today, it's actually a song you would know. It was Baby by Justin Bieber. That was the first hit he had. It's very catchy. I'm sure you'd recognize it if you played it.
0: I know the one you're talking about.
1: In fact, I think we should drop that in at some point.
0: I know exactly what you're talking about. What about the Kings of Leon? What not about the time that they had that song that was
1: Somebody?
0: Yeah.
1: Something like
0: that. Well, could that have been a year or two before, maybe?
1: I'm sure that's...
0: But it was somewhere right around then. Whatever happened to them?
1: That's probably more of an Annika question. Is she in today?
0: She's going to join us tomorrow.
1: Tomorrow, okay.
0: Yes.
1: Use Somebody by Kings of Leon was released in a little bit earlier, 2008.
0: Okay.
1: So that's close. They would not play that at the Stripers 2010.
0: Well, I'm not going then.
1: No.
0: They're not going to play Kings of Leon, then I'm not going. Hey, by the way, did you catch Hines Ward?
1: I did.
0: Yeah.
1: I watched it yesterday.
0: What'd you think?
1: It was very well done.
0: Yeah.
1: You're right. It was a lot less about football and more about his just culture and upbringing and
0: his
1: struggles.
0: Decency.
1: Look, not to give anything away, I'd encourage people to go watch it, but I never thought about how Hines Ward became into this earth. Essentially, his father was in the U.S. military. I'm saying this right.
0: Yeah.
1: Was in Korea and met Hines Ward's mother.
0: Mm-hmm.
1: in Korea during those days, we're talking late 70s, it was a very frowned upon cultural thing for the women of Korea to be having babies with Americans. And essentially, they were kind of, in a way, shunned. And that's what brought them to America.
0: Yep.
1: And then to Georgia, specifically in the Atlanta area. And that's what eventually trickled into him playing for the University of Georgia. But yeah, I thought it was very enlightening to the life behind the football helmet of Hines Ward. He seems like just one of those guys you want in your circle. Hines Ward just is that kind of guy, and then loves his family and loves making an impact on others. So it was very well done. I enjoyed it. It was a good watch.
0: It was very good.
1: And you're Dancing with the Stars. I can completely see where you wouldn't have noticed.
0: Was it that quick?
1: It was like a second and a half at the very beginning.
0: Oh.
1: When they said something about like athleticism and fame.
0: Okay.
1: And then when they said that, they had like this flash of Dancing with the Stars, and that was it.
0: Because I may have missed the first 2 or 3 minutes.
1: Yeah, then that's where you would have seen it.
0: I did not see that.
1: They never talked about it.
0: No, it was not anything.
1: No, and they never mentioned it even later in the show, but just for a quick blink of an eye. If you had taken a sip of your drink or a bite of food or looked at your phone for half a second, you would have missed it. So it was there, as Tony reminded us yesterday. But yeah, it's something that was not part of the show at all.
0: Yeah.
1: But it was good. I'm glad I watched it.
0: Yeah. Hey, it was an hour long.
1: My palate of picky level of eating would not allow me to go to a Korean market, though, the way they did in the show.
0: I warned you, and I don't know if I said it on air or off air, but I told Logan, I was like, watch out, they're going to eat live octopus. I don't even know how you do that.
1: It was chopped up, but I think the movement you were seeing was like those like afterlife twitches. But still, there's no way.
0: No, sir. Not doing that.
1: You couldn't pay me enough to.
0: Can't eat that lettuce here right now, and I'm not eating that octopus over there.
1: Years ago when Fear Factor was like big, that was one of those first reality things. Joe Rogan, before he was a podcast star, hosted Fear Factor. And I watched episodes of it back in the early 2000s, but there were a lot of things I think I could have done on Fear Factor, but every episode they had the eating challenge, and that's where I'm out. There's absolutely no way I could get through the stuff they do because I do not have the stomach or the palate for that. I would have absolutely, you would have seen everything I'd eaten for the last 24 hours if you even try to get me to eat a twitching octopus. Ain't gonna happen.
0: Mm-mm. No, not at all. Not even going close to that.
1: But they seem to like it. Hines said it was pretty good.
0: Well, just put a little ketchup on it and grin and bear it, I guess. I don't know.
1: If you fry it, there's more of a chance I'll try it.
0: It's not like it moving around.
1: See, Ashley likes calamari and squid and stuff like that. I can't do it.
0: Mm-hmm.
1: I've done too much saltwater fishing where that's what I put on my hook to throw in the water.
0: Yeah.
1: And it's gross. It is a nasty, nasty species.
0: Oh, yeah.
1: So I can't do the calamari.
0: All right, let's take a break. It's Thursday morning at 6:35.
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0: Did not even have to use our computer. I'm using Dave's iPod.
1: Walkman.
0: So these are the speakers, headphones up to the microphone for you. Little baby paying off what we teased. Justin Bieber's very first hit.
1: So what year was this?
0: 2010.
1: So 16 years ago, he was 16. He is 32 years old now.
0: He has doubled in age since we've been introduced to the Biebs.
1: Man.
0: I did not watch the World Cup final halftime show that people were all up in arms about, or I guess positive and negative. You're never going to get a consensus. What am I trying to say? Like or dislike when it comes to that. You're just going to see people arguing about it. I did not watch that because the Braves were still on during the World Cup final. But I know he was one of many acts that went out there and I think played an acoustic song or something. But in 2010, the number 44 song at the Billboard Year End was Little Baby by Justin Bieber, featuring Ludacris, by the way. So here you go. Here's Justin Bieber. We can just kind of fade it out if you want to. But the Biebs has... Hard to believe 16 years ago was just a child.
1: So this song was on an album called My World 2.0, and it topped the U.S. Billboard 200. I know there's a 200, making him the youngest solo male to do it in 47 years. Then his second album was Under the Mistletoe. Hey, a Christmas album.
0: Imagine that.
1: It became the first Christmas album by a male artist to debut at number one.
0: I can see
1: that. He's setting these records with these albums, and then it says his third studio album was an album called Believe. He became the first artist in history to have 5 U.S. number one albums by the age of 18.
0: It's pretty, getting it done is what that is.
1: Yeah.
0: Getting it done. So, yeah, good for the Biebs. I know he's had a kind of up and down fame life, but he seems to be doing okay now. As far as I know, we'd have to ask Annika or someone else. That
1: his in-laws are the Baldwins.
0: I know. Yeah, there's an old clip of the first time he met Miss Haley. I think her name is Haley Baldwin, and they kind of did not interact very much. Little did they know they'd go on to marry each other. So good for them. We had to get out of the house yesterday. We just knew we're getting a little stir crazy. The ring man's getting good updates, but we're either going to get him back tomorrow or later this weekend. It's just one of those long processes of getting his little infection under control. We feel terrible. I think we're going to go see him this afternoon. Finally, we've been putting it off not to make him sad, but I think today we've hit our breaking point, Dave. I think we're going to go see the king man. We'd love to see the king man.
1: Yeah.
0: Love to see Ringo too this afternoon. But we had to get out of the house yesterday, so quick shout out. Ran over to Loco's.
1: Excellent.
0: Had my barbecue bacon cheddar burger, also had the moose mix, and also want to say hello to your good buddy, Russ Bell.
1: Yeah, man.
0: He was hanging out over at Loco's, and
1: Was he playing last night?
0: We were inside. He walked through the inside and recognized me and stopped and said hello real quick to me and Ashley, but... good to see Russ last night of the Bells.
1: He is awesome.
0: He's a very nice guy.
1: Great guy.
0: Very concerned about Ringo and us and asking about that. And he was just good to see Russ. So Russ, if you're listening this morning, good to see you last night.
1: Love me some RB.
0: No doubt. But yeah, it was a good to just get out of the house a little bit. But that barbecue bacon cheddar burger. You know why I love that? I've said this many times because I don't have to order it special. I'm a picky guy. It does not come with anything but what it's listed as, a barbecue, bacon, cheddar, burger. And that, for me, I don't have to say, hey, could you do me a favor, hold the mayonnaise or hold the lettuce or leave whatever. No, it comes as advertised, and that's why I love it so much. So get that thing cooked medium well and throw some Cajun tater tots next to it. I had a good night last night, Dave.
1: That's awesome.
0: Very good night. What did Ashley have?
1: It's always a good night.
0: She had a burger as well. I can't remember which one she had, but... Good to get out of the house a little bit.
1: Yeah, no doubt, so no doubt. And by the way, now I say the new patio, it's probably a couple of years old now, but however, the whole thing. But the live music used to just be like spring and summer, but now it's almost year round.
0: It's a great setup.
1: Yeah, it's fantastic.
0: We chose indoors because we were the early crowd yesterday. We probably were there at 5 o'clock, which isn't that early, but we were like seated at 5, and we just wanted to kind of have a quiet evening, so we chose to sit inside, but it was nice. It was good to get over there and get a couple errands done as well. But I've again, just continuously good updates for Ringo, but we're just ready to get our buddy back. It's very, very quiet at the house.
1: So I had brought up, or I was going to bring this up, and I hope our man Rambo's listening. He'll like this. Now, have your finger on the drop button, just in case, because I'm not sure what this is going to sound like. If it plays, if you're listening online, then you'll hear the whole thing.
0: We got 8-second buffer.
1: Yes.
0: I can squash it.
1: Irk Russell would have been 100 years old today.
0: Awesome.
1: 100 years old today. And by the way, the great Claude Felton texted me and Jeff yesterday. He may have texted some other folks. He texted me and Jeff yesterday just to let us know that tomorrow, meaning today, was going to be his 100th birthday. So Patrick Garbin has a 10-second clip of the famous quick little drop in the locker room.
0: I think it's safe. We've played it before.
1: Yeah, I couldn't remember. But anyway, if it's not, I know you'll get it. All right, here we go. Let me make sure I got everything working over here. I think I do.
0: And this is after the 80 victory in Florida, right? or do we know exactly what year it was? This was after Beluda Scott, was it not?
1: Let's see. Are you ready?
0: Yeah.
1: All right, here we go.
2: Man, I appreciate this with all my heart. You don't know how much I do appreciate it. I love every one of you. And screw Florida and the Mule that came in here.
0: I love it.
2: I do appreciate it. I love every one of you. And screw Florida and the Mule that came in here.
1: Sorry, I know that got a little.
2: I appreciate this with all my
1: good enough.
0: We've hotkeyed that.
1: Oh, we've got it.
0: Yeah,
1: okay.
0: I can't remember.
1: Did you?
0: In fact, did I? Let me see
1: did
0: how
1: you bleep
0: we
1: out the screw.
2: And Florida and the Mule that came in here.
1: All right.
0: It's all good. I think that's one of those that, like, we're safe, but we'd rather not make it our personality.
1: Exactly.
0: We don't want to be that show that just constantly pushes the limits.
1: I tried to explain before that we have songs that are in our safe computer that if we played, they're safe, but that's still not our it's still not our thing. It's not our sound.
0: I enjoy meeting our listeners, and when they tell us, hey, we listen with our kids every morning, I'd like to invite the kids to stick around. I don't want to run them off. You know what I'm saying? I don't want the parents to think, they're too risque over there at the ref. I don't want them listening. We'd rather keep the kids happy too.
1: Exactly.
0: We'd rather, when they get dropped off for school, now they don't know what we do in the 9 o'clock hour. That gets crazy.
1: It's crazy.
0: That gets insane. Speaking of bad words, by the way, I decided to do what I told you I wasn't going to do during the break. I went and found at 10:05 last night. The Braves tweeted a good-looking graphic. It's Matt Olson high-fiving some folks in the dugout. Braves win 7-6, and then it's got its little sponsors at the bottom. That's always good to see. The very first response to that tweet is somebody that put a nice little meme of Raisel Iglesias' hands in the air. That's positive. Go, Raisel.
1: Yeah.
0: The next response, why even put Medeiros in there? He covered 4 innings in game 1, nearly blew it. Next response, never let Medeiros pitch a 9th again. Next response, this bullpen is so taxed it ain't funny. AA is riding this dog, bleep, starting rotation to till the cows come home. Next response, why can't the Braves just win without giving their fans a heart attack and or explosive? I'll leave it that alone.
1: Why couldn't the Padres have quit? Mm-hmm.
0: Next response, the fact that Medeiros and Iglesias nearly blew a 7-1 lead in the 9th is terrible and embarrassing. I didn't wake up embarrassed that the Braves won this morning. Did you? I kind of felt good about it.
1: No. I knew what the score was before I fell asleep last night.
0: But that's
1: it was a hard watch in that 9th inning, but they held on.
0: But there's your sample size of what you would get if you kept reading the responses. And that's just something I encourage people that just don't let that be your personality, that you just want to be negative online about everything. If sports

0: it at that. So a chance to win the series today. You've already split, which you want to win the series, a four-game series against a sub-500 team in your ballpark when you're the first-place team in your division. But still, yeah, it's a hard ask to say, hey, go out and win three of four. If you win today, and the Braves, you pointed it out, Chris Sale versus Griffin Canning, who's not very good for the Padres, I like the way that lines up. But if the Braves, for some reason, don't win today, I can go to Baltimore and not be angry online about it. You know what I'm saying? It's just, I don't get it. I don't get it these days.
1: No, I don't either. But that's how people are.
0: Mm-hmm. But yeah, I'm still pouring over these. It's the same thing. A lot of cuss words involved in the Braves fans' responses to the to the win last night. But I just encourage folks, try not to be that guy. But hey, you do you at the same time. You do you. SEC Media Days wraps up today. It's kind of a busy one. You'll get Lane Kiffin this morning. He'll get things started at 9:05. You got Arkansas. Ryan Silverfield take a shot at the Dogs at 10:30 when he takes the podium? Jeff Lebby of Mississippi State at 1:30. Then it all wraps up when Steve Sarkisian in Texas go last with Arch Manning and crew later this afternoon. I watched some stuff yesterday. I haven't this has been just a week that I didn't plan for this week to be so just stressful because of the Dog and all this stuff, but I haven't consumed a ton of Media Days like I normally would. But I did see John Sumrall's little cell phone moment yesterday. I also
1: still trying to figure that one out.
0: So if you missed this, while John Sumrall, the new Florida coach, was doing his podium speech at SEC Media Days, he was talking about him and Lane Kiffin or something, and there was a cell phone in one of the first couple of rows. My understanding, and I've seen people like Brooks Austin that's there, he was kind of given the behind the scenes of what happened. I think there was a phone that was left on the table, and it started ringing. Like a media member's phone, yeah. But that media member was not there with his phone. So it took a few extra seconds for somebody sitting nearby to finally reach over and just press the button to turn it off. But John Sumrall, in fact, let's just play it. I got it right here. Play Why don't we just play what it sounded like?
1: It's about 45 seconds.
0: This will lead up. So he's talking, yeah, and then about 15 seconds in, you'll notice the interruption.
2: Well, I'd say no two decisions are alike. You know, like Lane and I are friends, and Lane and I talked several times through the process of October, November, about what it was looking like for both of our schedules.
0: There's the phone in the background.
2: How things were going to unfold. And you'd be kicked out of our team meeting. I swear, like, you're lucky I'm not going to throw this freaking podium right now. Like, drives me crazy. I would say, who is that? But I'm not going to embarrass anybody.
0: Well, so here's where it's getting dissected. His mannerisms never appear to be joking. I do sense in his voice he's being a little sarcastic there. I'm trying to give him the benefit of the doubt here. I do think it was kind of a lighthearted moment, but I don't think his delivery was great. Is that fair to say?
1: Yeah.
0: And yes. I would ask this too.
1: He said on Twitter, John Sumrall, mm-hmm, that he was joking.
0: Yeah, and I believe him. But it's being dissected a lot. I mean, I think it was, did Tom Crean tweet at him? Did you see that
1: That's
0: yesterday?
1: Where that was the thing. Tom, and of all people, Tom Crean.
0: Yeah.
1: Give me a break. But he says, he can't be serious embarrassing that person. Do you think they meant for the phone to go off? Did it really need that performative reaction? At least you got laughs at that person's expense. They don't work for you or play for you. Their job is important to them, too. And then 11 hours ago, John Sumrall himself says, you were right, Tom. I wasn't serious. I was joking. Whether he was or not, we'll never know, except for him coming on Twitter. And whether he really wasn't serious, or maybe somebody said, hey, it might be better if you just said you weren't serious. And then Tom Crean did say, you sold it well. I felt for the person whose phone went off, but I stand corrected and wish you the best.
0: Well, good. Glad they could shore that up.
1: But again, Tom Crean's never done anything like that either. So
0: yeah, I guess one of the themes this morning is mad online. If you're a mad online Georgia fan that's like calling him classless, hey, what are you doing there, Sumrall? That was classless. Ask yourself this question. What if Kirby did the exact same thing? You'd be like, oh, Kirby knows how to have fun in the right moment. Like, it's fandom. Don't you? It's

0: behind him.
1: Yeah. If he's your rival coach, you're going to say that was ridiculous. If he's your coach, you're going to say, oh, that was cool.
0: You know what Kirby would have done, though? I still feel like he would have cracked a little tiny smile or something. Mm-hmm. Just to kind of let you know.
1: What?
0: That was the thing. And Summerall didn't do that. And no one really knows him.
1: Right. That's part of his problem. Yeah. Is we don't know John Summerall's personality. What I would have done in that situation, if I were the coach giving the speech, I would have asked for the phone to answer it. Like, real quick. If it was the front row. Like,
0: yeah, right, exactly. There,
1: I would have answered it in very, like, in a funny way. Been like, hey, I'm having a press conference. Can we call you back? Or just said something like that to whoever's on the other side of the phone. And then just had a laugh and handed the phone back. That would have been a funny moment. But no, I think this is one of those moments at SEC Media Days or anywhere else that's going to get dissected way too much. And I think I saw other members of the media tweeting later that, hey, if you were in the room, you would have picked up that it was a funny moment. It was not a serious to-do. So I hate that I'm defending the Florida coach this morning, but I kind of am.
0: One of the other, I guess, responses was from Chris Perez. He used to play in the big leagues, and he says, college kids making six figures as 18 to 22 year olds are going to love you, talking to Summerall, or talking about Summerall. So yeah, that's a good point too. Mm-hmm. Your audience is different now than what you were coaching at Troy. And then to an extent Tulane. Yeah. Let's see if you throw out your star players making $1 million.
1: Yeah.
0: Let's see how that goes.
1: Georgia, line one.
0: Yeah, exactly. All right, I know we need to take a break at 6:55.
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0: 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So this song was number 44 25 years ago.
1: This is that like era right after my high school. And yeah, this was that divorced dad rock.
0: Three Doors Down.
1: Years, man. Their lead singer, one of them, or one of their big guys, passed away just a couple of years back. I'm trying to remember who it was. But very, very sad.
0: Matt Roberts.
1: Yeah, just in the last like year or so, he passed away. Lost a battle with cancer. But yeah, Three Doors Down's got a good little library. You got several songs I can listen to.
0: No, I'm sorry. Matt Roberts is not. It's Brad Arnold.
1: He passed away.
0: He's the one that.
1: Yeah, passed away
0: to.
1: February of this year at 47 years old. Very sad.
0: Yeah. I don't know the members of Three Doors Down, but apparently Matt Roberts also passed away back in 24.
1: Oh, wow.
0: So I think I'm doing this right. Anyway,
1: yeah,
0: I know we need to.
1: They got five or six good songs.
0: We got some emails coming up. It's 650.
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0: I'm David Johnston with a 960 The Ref Southern Sports Center. 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One call, that's all. The Braves held on to beat the Padres 7-6 last night at Truist Park. The Braves scored 6 runs in the bottom of the 8th inning. That gave them a 7-1 lead. The Padres scored 5 in the 9th. Raisel Iglesias had to come on and put out the fire for his 20th save. The Braves are now 4 games in front of the Phillies in the NL East. The Braves and Padres will finish up their 4-game series this afternoon. It'll be a 12:15 first pitch. We'll join the game in progress at 1 o'clock following Dog Nation Daily. Georgia football, the Bulldogs, will open the season in 44 days. You get the top national and local sports stories every 20 minutes. It's Athens, Voice of the Dogs, 960 The Ref.
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0: and Sports Medicine, the official healthcare provider of the Georgia Bulldogs. Dave and Logan along with you. Good Thursday morning. Currently 75 degrees in Athens. And there is a chance now maybe of a little bit of a thunderstorm this evening, but nothing crazy. So always like that. High today of 90, tomorrow high of 85, and maybe some of those afternoon thunderstorms. We are 44 days away from Georgia kicking off the season against the Tackling Tigers of Tennessee State. Leonard's loser, Tennessee State.
1: Wonder how good their tackling will be when Nate Frazier and Chauncey Bowens are running full steam ahead right at their linebackers. Yeah. Good luck tackling that.
0: Exactly. So come on, dogs.
1: Gunner may have a little something for him, too, in the first two quarters.
0: So Tennessee State to Western Kentucky, that's probably not a very long drive.
1: Probably
0: not. I have to look and see. Tennessee State is in, is it in Nashville?
1: We've done.
0: I know, yeah, I'm completely drawing a blank here. But I would think to drive from campus to campus is not that far.
1: Let me see here. Goodness gracious, I have university. I know this is, I got a lot of quicks. Well, when I type,
0: I'm doing it here
1: when
0: too.
1: When I type one thing in, it like auto corrects to something completely different. Now yeah. I got it on the map. Yes, it is just outside of Nashville. In fact, very, very close to Vanderbilt. Like okay. Incredibly close to Vanderbilt. It's almost like they're across the street from Vanderbilt. Just west of the downtown area, just kind of off the strip. It almost looks like their students could, if they really were motivated, could walk down to Broad Street if they really wanted to. That's how close they are to like downtown Nashville.
0: So Western Kentucky is in Bowling Green, Kentucky. Okay. So whatever Nashville to Bowling Green is, it's not, I want to say maybe, what, an hour or two?
1: We'll give it to you right now. If you hopped in a car, it's less than that. You could hop in a car and be there in 1 hour and 8 minutes.
0: Yeah.
1: That's really close.
0: Yeah, how about that?
1: So they could share a
0: They could bus over together.
1: Doesn't Western Kentucky plays another Power Four team to start? Not just us, I think. I think I'm saying that right. What conference are they in, Dave?
0: Western Kentucky,
1: this is where I'm not
0: would
1: good at
0: be
1: this.
0: In the Conference USA? Or are they in the Fun Belt?
1: You're probably right. This is where you can like flip to that page real quick, and I'm not good at that, so I'm going to type
0: Western Kentucky is in Conference USA.
1: There you go. What page are you on?
0: I am on page 342-343.
1: Ooh, very in.
0: They start, oh my God, what a, Kyle, Western Kentucky. Now, they go to Nevada to start. That's not the toughest game. But then they go to Georgia and Indiana. So they start out at Nevada, at Georgia, at Indiana for their month of September. That's how you pay the athletic bills.
1: Yeah, they'll be rewarded after that by playing Mercyhurst on September 26th. Mm-hmm. Can we get Mercyhurst on our schedule?
0: I know, right?
1: The answer is yes, you can. You could. And unfortunately, it's probably more appealing than other things right now, but... Yeah, how about that? Back-to-back road trips to Athens and Bloomington, man. That's good luck. Good luck, Western Kentucky.
0: And then they got, because of their conference, they've got road trips to New Mexico State, and they got another one to Sam Houston. Now, the one to Middle Tennessee State won't be too bad, but then at Liberty, good grief. Life in Conference USA.
1: That not only are they making those road trips in October, that's a Thursday night at New Mexico State, a Thursday night the next week hosting Missouri State, then the next week a Wednesday night at Sam Houston. So they got Thursday, Wednesday. That's their October schedule. Oh, and then Tuesday against Delaware on October 27th. They have four games in the calendar month of October, Thursday, Wednesday, off Tuesday. That's brutal. You talk about losing a fan base. I know the SEC would never do that. I say that. But could you imagine the Georgia fan looking at the schedule, seeing the October slate of Thursday, Wednesday, Tuesday? You kind of quit at that point, don't you?
0: Yeah. That's tough.
1: Very tough.
0: That is tough. And the defending champion of Conference USA is Kennesaw State. And they're picked to finish fourth in the Phil Steele. The wheel is not going to land on any of these teams, so we can mention them here for just a second.
1: This counts as the wheel for Western
0: Kentucky. We took them off the wheel we took some of the smaller conference schools off of the wheel. But yeah, Kennesaw did win Conference USA last year. Did they win their bowl game? They did not. They got thumped by Western Michigan. That's right. That was their first bowl game. Conference USA champs playing in a bowl for the first time. They got to go to Myrtle Beach.
1: Mm-hmm.
0: That's all, the home of Vanna White.
1: That's pretty cool.
0: That's awesome. Anyway, good stuff. All right. Are we ready for some leadoff emails? Let's do it.
2: You got mail.
0: You know who it is. Dr. Clay down in South Florida. Dr. Clay in Delray Beach says, good Thursday morning to the Clive Arrowsmith and Claude Curly Putman Jr. of Sports Radio. Oh, I love Arrowsmith. Wait, spelled differently. Arrowsmith. Clive Arrowsmith and Claude Curly Putman. Well, on this baseball Thursday morning, where one Ronald Acuna has been down on the Braves farm, why not Arrowsmith, who took the photo for the singles picture sleeve, and Putman, owner of the farm where the band stayed, help inspire the song, why not Paul McCartney and Wings and Junior's Farm for Ronald Acuna Jr.
3: Take me down, Jimmy.
1: Time to get him out of the farm, in my opinion. Put him back in the lineup. He's playing baseball. Why not for the big league club?
0: Now let's get Ronald Acuna Jr. off the farm and back to Atlanta. FYI, Putman also was the songwriter for Green Green Grass of Home, and he stopped loving her today. So this, see, I enjoy when I get to hear something like this because I'm not familiar with this, so I think it's kind of cool. And this was Paul McCartney and Wings, post-Beatles.
1: Pretty sure this is the first time I've heard Junior's Farm by Paul McCartney and Wings.
0: Oh, yeah. You and me both, maybe. I'm good with it. Ronald Acuna Jr.'s Farm hopefully will be in Baltimore this weekend.
1: I think there's a good chance that if you wanted to bet on it, you'd be right.
0: Mm-hmm.
1: If you wanted to say that he'll be in the lineup Friday night. I think today is going to be an off day in general for him. But I think if those real sleuths out there wanted to figure out like who's on the plane for the Braves tonight, I think there's a seat right now reserved with the name Ronald Acuna Jr. What do you think?
0: I would think so, yes. I would think so. And if he's not, then why not? He can DH for the Atlanta Braves just as easily as he can DH for the Gwinnett Stripers.
1: 100%.
0: If now, that's the only role, then yes.
1: I guess with the way the minor league schedule works, the Stripers are playing the Iowa Cubs all weekend long. They did
0: yes.
1: it like six-game mm-hmm. block. Now, I would like to see Ha-Seong Kim remain in the
0: yeah.
1: Stripers lineup. I hope there is not a seat on the Braves plane, the Atlanta Braves plane, to Baltimore with Ha-Seong Kim's name on it.
0: In case you were wondering, and I know you are, Sandy Leon hit eighth and caught last night. He went 0 for 4 with 2 Ks. He's batting 116 for the Stripers.
1: Sounds about right.
0: And batting ninth, playing third base, Shunky. He went 1 for 3 with a run scored and a walk. So he got to hit in front of Ronald Acuna and Junior's Farm.
1: Well, it's not going to happen, but I'd rather Shunky be taking swings rather than Austin Riley right now, but that's just me.
0: All right, Kirby is just always in control of the conversation. Waking up to a 4-game lead with only 61 games to go. And this is my question, not Dr. Clay's. What's the magic number?
1: That's a good one. John Bateman will tell you. He does that all year long, which I appreciate.
0: Yeah.
1: John, if you're listening, give us a magic number, please, sir.
0: Going into last night, in all of Major League Baseball ERA rankings for 26, the Padres were second and the Braves were third in team bullpen ERA. Yikes. Victor Medeiros and Raisel Iglesias gave up 4 hits, a walk, 2 dismissals, and 5 earned runs in the ninth last night on only 25 pitches. If you're going to be terrible, at least they were efficient at it. The old DH, pinch hit for the DH. then pinch hit for that pinch hitter to make three DHs in one night. Whatever it takes. You know what it takes? Ronald Acuna Jr.
1: That would solve some of those DH problems, wouldn't it? See, I've always been of the belief that he's injury prone. We've dealt with injured or coming off of injury Ronald Acuna Jr. several times over the years. But I think Snitker said this multiple times, and I don't know what Walt Weiss's stance is, but they're like, yeah, we'd much rather have him in right field. It's like, it's okay to DH Ronald every now and then. It's okay to say, hey, Ronald, tonight you're just going to swing the bat and swing it hard, man. But I, for some reason, the Braves have always been kind of reluctant to put him in that role. Right now, you need that role. So I would like to think at some point this weekend, maybe tomorrow night, when we'll see Ronald in the DH role.
0: So game one, Drake Baldwin DH'd and went 0 for 4 with two strikeouts. Game two, Yaz DH'd. And then Joey Bart pinch hit for him. They combined to go 0 for 3. And then last night, the DH was Yastrzemski. And then you had Eli White. And then you had Dominic Smith. So they were 0 for 4 until Smith got a hit there. He was part of that eighth inning where he got a hit and drove in a run. So before Smith got that hit, the DH was 0 for 4, 0 for 3. So 0 for 7 and then 0 for 4. Before Smith. So they were, so the DH in the series was 0 for 11, now 1 for 12. But you know who else could have gone 0 for 11? You and me.
1: And Or Acuna. Fine.
0: That's it. Yeah, and you'd like to think he wouldn't go 0 for 11.
1: Exactly. Mm. Who would have gotten the hit, me or you?
0: No,
1: the 1 for 11.
0: No, I said 0 for 11.
1: 0 for 11.
0: Yeah. There would have been no hits.
1: Do you think we would have made contact?
0: No.
1: Like fouled one off?
0: No.
1: Nothing?
0: Nothing.
1: Okay.
0: The only way is if I held the bat out to like bunt and they hit the bat.
1: Got lucky, yeah.
0: Jim Jarvis and Brewer Hicklin might not be stars on or huge names, but to get the production they're giving, the Braves at the bottom of the order, after the Braves have been through pinch runner extraordinaire H.S. Kim, Austin Wins, Chadwick Tromp, and Sandy Leon at those spots is huge. All right, so for now you've got my curiosity. I said I was going to do this. So Sandy Leon is hitting 116 for the Stripers. In fact, I had no. By the way, Andrew McCutchen also played in that game last night.
1: Did he get a hit?
0: He did.
1: Good.
0: Let me get back to Sandy
1: that's
0: here
1: first
0: for just
1: hit in
0: a moment.
1: Organization, I think.
0: So he is 8 for 69 for the Stripers. He was 4 for 44 for the Atlanta Stripers, the Atlanta Braves.
1: That's a 111 batting average, right?
0: Yeah, so he is, no, 091.
1: 091.
0: And he is, so he is 12 for, let's see, 69 and 44, 70 and 43. So he is, what, he is 12 for 113 this year at the plate with one home run and four RBIs. 12 for 113. That is, I'm going to tell you, that's not good.
1: Now, wasn't he plucked out of like a non-baseball scenario to get back in the game this year or something like that?
0: But I'll say this, to that point, when he was in a baseball scenario throughout his career, he hit 204.
1: Mm-hmm.
0: So, but again, it was like one of those, okay, defensive guy, I get it. He probably, I know Chris Sale was very high on him, and I, you know, they had a history there together. I understand. So I'm not really trying to say, oh, Sandy Leon, what's he doing? But the guy is 37, and like you said, he'd kind of been, he wasn't out, but he wasn't completely in, is maybe the best way of putting it.
1: He wasn't the Kurt Warner stocking the grocery shelves and. Now, but Brewer Hicklin, what's his name again?
0: Yeah.
1: Brewer
0: yeah.
1: Hicklin, he was like selling F-150s at his like grandma's truck dealership or something.
0: Good for him.
1: Which probably was pretty lucrative, to be honest with you. But yeah. Then,
0: yeah.
1: Then he's
0: if he making, worked for Brad Akins.
1: No doubt. But he's
0: making some bucks.
1: He's probably making a little more. That minimum salary for an MLB player is up to like 700 grand.
0: Mm-hmm.
1: Like it's worth it to be on an MLB roster, man. Very worth it.
0: Even though he's 4 for 54 on the year with no doubles, triples, homers, or RBIs, Austin Wins was still promoted to the Rangers yesterday. Why? Just winning. That's what happens when you got Austin Wins. Make that move, AA. three shortstop prospects, and maybe another prospect or six, and Scooble could be a Brave. Michael Wacha is just waiting, too.
1: Yep. Clay, nothing you've said in that sentence is wrong. Everything is right on, smack dab. Make the move, AA. Three shortstop prospects, all the stuff. The problem that I'm worried about, though, is that everybody else wants Scooble, too. I don't know if there is the move that's I don't know if there's a team out there waiting on the Braves to make the move. As far as we know, Alex Anthopoulos has made 100 offers this week and gotten denied 100 times, for all I know. I don't think it's as easy. And I'm not saying this is what Clay's saying, but in my mind, it's not as easy as Double A just saying, hey, I want this. Go get it. It's a negotiation. It's a bargain. You're in competition. So I don't know if the Braves are going to be able to get what they want at this trade deadline. In fact, I'm kind of worried we will not, and the Braves are going to kind of appear to have sat tight. I don't know.
0: Yeah.
1: It's I hear you.
0: Not knowing the interworkings and the emails and what's going on, and does AA have any limitations on him, that kind of thing, it's hard to say. Mm-hmm. We can only say what we're seeing and what we're basically viewing of the results, and there aren't anything. There's not anything.
1: Again, in my mind, with no evidence to back it up, I just feel like the chances of Tarek Skubal being a Brave are about as close to zero as you can get without being absolute zero.
2: Agreed.
1: And you will not see him. So this is not just Clay. This is not me preaching to Clay. This is preaching to anybody that will listen. He is the hot name, Tarek Skubal. Everybody that covers the Braves and talks about the Braves and inner circles that talks about the Braves, we need Tarek Skubal. Swallow that. It's not going to happen. It's just not going to happen. I will be pleasantly surprised. I will eat a big old plate of crow, all those things, if it does. But I think Kirby is on the mark when the chances of getting Tarek Skubal
2: zero
1: are about that. I really do feel that way.
0: Kirby controls the conversation. Back to what Dr. Clay said.
1: Absolutely.
0: In the middle of a 7-year, $172 million contract with this year's base salary of over $24 million with a 3-8 record and a 5.82 ERA, Phillies starting pitcher Aaron Nola. That's crazy. How old is he, too? He's not even that old.
1: He's got to be in his 30s by now, maybe mid-30s. I thought he was a little older than maybe you're thinking.
0: He's no Sandy Leon.
1: No, he is 33.
0: Okay. I was thinking he was around 30, so a little bit older. But he's still right there in the midst of it.
1: He's no Chris Sale.
0: I know, right? Remember when we thought the Marlins might be a player in this division? That was brief. Yeah, the Marlins, who have now lost 9 in a row.
1: If you wonder why they can't fill Marlins Stadium, whatever they call that down there, Miami Stadium, there's an evidential packet right in front of you right now. They get within, interesting range of the division, then they just go drop 9 straight. Just, hey, things are looking good. We got a little momentum. The fan base is paying attention. Let's go lose 9 straight. Now you're 8 games back, and you're pretty much, you're tied with the Nationals. You're tied with the Nationals now.
0: Chats TVT, question of the day. Who's changed more since their inception, ESPN or MTV? I wonder, too, if you would look at a lot of those type channels and see how much they've changed. Not just those two, because I remember when VH1 used to be MTV's adversary. VH1 doesn't even exist anymore, does it?
1: If it does, I'm clueless to it. Don't know.
0: What would have been the equivalent of VH1 to MTV for ESPN?
1: Maybe a Fox FS1.
0: Oh, yeah, which is still around.
1: Yeah. Sports South, but that was more regional, like a Fox Sports South type thing. Yeah, ESPN was the monopoly for a long time.
0: Yeah.
1: But I've seen a lot after this latest wave of firings, and I guess what is ESPN citing budget or whatever they're citing. A lot of people making the point that, hey, we don't want WWE in politics. We want baseball, football, and basketball. We want 30-minute sports centers like we used to get.
0: Mm-hmm.
1: We want highlights. We want a little fun with the highlights. Yeah, we
0: just have to watch. I don't have the volume up, but all I see in the mornings after our show when I'm in my office, and the TV for the most part just sits on ESPN because I like I do look at the scroll. Carol always like, what are you staring at again? I'm staring at the scroll. But what it looks like is a Teams meeting or a Zoom conference call where there's like three or four people and all you see is their head, and they're just, they look like they're yelling.
1: Arguing.
0: Stephen A. and whoever else.
1: That's one thing. It's debate. And I'm not as interested in debate as I am in highlights. I would love, I don't know why they've not figured it out that.
0: Oh, I did take a photo.
1: Give me a 30-minute condensed highlight package heavy sports center of the events that happened in the last 24 hours. That's all I want.
0: I took a photo of something that's
1: I think the only time, because we have ESPN on in the studio, the main reason I have it on every single morning, I never touch the TV, is one, like you say, I like the scroll at the bottom, even though I can pull up scores online.
0: Yeah, but it's not just scores.
1: But I also like breaking news. They do a good job at getting breaking news out when it happens. We've cut in many times to say, hey, breaking news, so-and-so just got fired or something along those lines. But the only time I think I see legitimate highlights is at the end of the hour. They do their top 10, the top 10 highlights from last night. And number one is usually some like high school field hockey highlight because they try to get cute with it.
0: Mm-hmm.
1: And I think that's silly too, to be honest with you. I wish we had a condensed highlight package. Yeah.
0: Yes. The other morning, it was probably Tuesday because it was, Stephen A. Smith was on there, and I think he might have been debating with some of the other guys on his show. I'm not sure. But I did take a photo of the screen, and it's Stephen A. Smith, and it just says, has Kirby Smart's reputation slid at all? CFP quarterfinal losses in last two seasons, and there's Stephen A. And I didn't have the volume up. I didn't care what he was saying, but it did. I think I sent out to my buddies, I go, I don't even know what he's saying right now or want to know. But, yeah, that was it. It was like, that's what it is now.
1: I know we don't even need to have this, like, chat or unpack this, but when you lose 2 years ago to the Notre Dame team that went all the way to the national championship game, when you lost last year to what everybody agrees was the best player at the time in the playoff of Trinidad Chambliss, and they just had lightning in a bottle that night. It happens, man. But the thing I keep seeing people say during SEC media days and otherwise was the quote disappointing ending to the season for Georgia last year. Dave, tell me what all these teams have in common. Ohio State, Michigan, Ole Miss, Georgia, who am I missing from the playoff last year? Texas A&M, Miami. What do they all have in common?
0: Well,
1: A disappointing ending to their season because they didn't win the national championship. I know what they're saying. Well, some of those teams won a game in the playoff. Well, half of the teams in the playoff didn't win a game. That's how that works, Carl Ravitch. Half the teams in the playoff did not win a playoff game, and you ran into a buzzsaw. I don't know if anybody would have beaten Trinidad Chambliss that night. I'm not sure Indiana would have beaten Trinidad Chambliss that night in New Orleans. I don't think they would have.
0: And Georgia came close.
1: They did.
0: That guy was as hot as he could be, and Georgia still almost beat him.
1: Yeah,
0: the guy was on fire.
1: I know it's talking season. I know there's a lot of...
0: And I'm pumping the brakes a smidge on him.
1: Me too.
0: This year.
1: I am too.
0: This year. I'm not saying he's not going to have a very good season. He's a very talented player, but I'm still kind of curious just to see how his season is going to play out.
1: That game against LSU is going to be, obviously, for a lot of reasons, huge. Yeah. But, I mean, Ole Miss, they're running the same gauntlet everybody else is running right now.
0: I agree.
1: Back it up. That's where it gets hard, is you catch lightning in a bottle, then you got to go do it again next year with all the expectation of just keep it rolling.
0: He's going to have big numbers, and they'll light up some of their opponents that they should light up, like a Charlotte or something like that.
1: I'll tell you the one I'm looking at, and this is for obvious reasons. That LSU game is big, as we mentioned. Okay, it's in Ole Miss. Maybe you do have the moment where you stick it to Lane and the emotions are high. Maybe the fans rush the field like they rushed it against the Dogs a couple of years ago. All those things happen on September 19th. The very next week, you're at the Swamp.
0: And that will not be easy.
1: Not at all. And let me see if that has a kickoff time window. What time will they be kicking off at the Swamp on September 26th? Dave will be... Come on, that's not the one I saved. Did they change the website on me, Dave? That's going to make me upset.
0: That'll be a gear grinder. A Gord Froster.
1: Okay, here we go. September 26th, I said? Yeah, that's that big weekend in college.
2: Another one of the big games.
1: That's the one of those that's a flex right now, I believe. That it, Georgia, Georgia, Oklahoma. Wait, let me get back up. I'm sorry. I'm on the wrong month here. The three games that are being decided, will they be 3:30 or 7, is Ole Miss at Florida, Oklahoma at Georgia, A&M at LSU. But we know it's not going to be noon. It'll be either a big old 3:30 atmosphere in the swamp or a night game in the swamp that Trinidad Chambliss has to go into. And that's what I'm looking at. That could be one of those humbling days for the Ole Miss Rebels.
2: I am just, like I said, curious to see.
1: And as you just mentioned, they go to Texas. They go to Oklahoma.
2: With Auburn, with home games against Auburn and Georgia in between.
1: Yeah, I'm with you. I'm looking at a 9-3 regular season in my mind right now for Ole Miss. And that is usually a really good season for Ole Miss.
2: And that might get you in the playoff.
1: It might.
2: Could get hot again.
1: It might.
2: All right, Dr. Clay says one day closer to kickoff. Go Dogs. He also says, and again, happy heavenly birthday to the great Irk Russell, who would be 100 years old today. And Dr. Clay said, you literally cannot play that clip too much.
1: It's a good clip.
2: The one you have saved, let's hit it again. You only turn 100 one time.
3: And Florida and the Muley came in here.
1: That's what I'm
2: Thank you
1: about.
2: To the great Irk Russell. Thank you, Dr. Clay. Always appreciated. Hey, Tony in Winder.
4: You've got mail.
2: Tony. Oakland A's third baseman Joshua Carota Grauer was injured earlier this week with what I'm calling the worst injury ever in sports. It's so horrible, I can't bring myself to type it. Look it up at your own peril.
1: My guess is this involves, like, below the belt. Fair.
2: JKG, Joshua Carota Grauer.
1: Yeah, that's not good.
2: What was it? I have no idea.
1: I'll use one word, and you can just piece the rest in your mind.
2: Yeah.
1: Ruptured.
2: Oh, all right.
1: Well, leave it at that.
2: Ouch.
1: Yeah.
2: Thanks, Tony.
1: Yeah, not good.
2: There's a football game 2 weeks from today. Granted, it's the Panthers and Cardinals in an NFL preseason game, but it is football. Yeah, good call.
1: Wait, say that again? I'm sorry.
2: 2 weeks from today.
1: Yeah, the Hall of Fame game?
2: I guess so.
1: That's that night that a lot of people will watch the first 3 minutes, and they'll watch kickoff, and their social media will light up with the same tweet from everybody, welcome back football.
2: Mm-hmm.
1: That's it, welcome back football.
2: Hey, football's back.
1: I'm sorry, I'm all over the place. Who are the two
2: Cardinals
1: teams playing?
2: And the Panthers.
1: The Cardinals and the Panthers.
2: Which means, and by the way, the Cardinals did finally agree to their 4-year rookie deal with Carson Beck.
1: Interesting.
2: So I would assume we'll see him playing in that game. So for some of us, it might be more than 3 minutes.
1: The Carson Beck will probably be there. And then I'm trying to think. Okay, the Panthers, you got Trevor Etienne and Monroe Freeland.
2: Yeah.
1: He'll probably get some playing time that night.
2: So Beck's in a rotation right now with Jacoby Brissett and Gardner Minshew.
1: Hmm.
2: And they also have Keaton Slovis on the roster.
1: Okay, if I'm doing this right, do the Cardinals not have a dog?
2: What do you mean?
1: Any Bulldogs.
2: Oh, a dog. Oh.
1: On the Cardinals. I don't think, according to our lads, which I love, they track this, they are one of very few teams that have no Georgia Bulldogs on the roster.
2: When you said dog, my brain went to batting. So, I guess they got kind of a semi-dog situation thing there. Yes, so that's 2 weeks from tonight. How about that?
1: I love it.
2: Thank you for that reminder.
1: Absolutely love it. I'm one of the 1% that likes preseason NFL football. I'll watch a heck of a lot of it.
2: Amateur James Nagel was disqualified from the U.S. Junior Amateur for using a yardage book with maps of the greens. Okay. Go Dogs.
1: Is that illegal?
2: I guess.
1: Things I'm learning. Can they pull out their rangefinder?
2: I think they can. In like the USGA, I believe you can. In fact, I think, now I may be wrong on this, you can you use your rangefinder in the U.S. Open? There are situations where they can use the rangefinder. And I don't know what Now, he's talking about a yardage book. He's like something different with the greens or whatever. But there are a few things now where they will let you. So you can't. All right. So you're not allowed. Oh, actually, it says no range finders allowed at the U.S. Open or any other USGA Open Championship. But there is somewhere where you can. And I
1: do you have a laser in your bag?
2: Oh yeah.
1: Do you?
2: Does not have slope. But yeah, I've got one.
1: And you take your golf very seriously. I take it more seriously than I play it. You keep track of your handicap and all that stuff. I don't. I just go out there and hack. But one of my pet peeves is when I'm with somebody who is equally as bad as I am, and they take all the time trying to laser that thing out. I'm like, bro, you're 120 yards from the green, and you've got about a 0% chance of hitting it. Stop trying to gauge what iron you want to use with your laser. Like, you're wasting our time. You are not that good, my man. You're not that good.
2: And it takes, using a rangefinder takes 5 seconds. It doesn't even take that long.
1: But I've been with people that are,
2: it's quicker than walking it off from sprinkler heads or the 150 mark or anything like that.
1: I just mean, like, I've been with people that obsess over the numbers, and they're just not good. Like, they stink at golf, and they have no business trying to even just get your sandwich out and hack it. That's your best option. Or putt within 100 yards.
2: Yeah.
1: Just putt.
2: The funny thing, too, about all that is I read, this was in Golf Digest or something several years ago, they did some kind of experiment where they had golfers of different levels, like scratch golfers all the way to like 20 handicaps, and they had to play around without using any kind of distance markings. And it might have been more than one round. I can't remember the specifics of the story, but guess what the ultimate result was?
1: About nothing.
2: It was about the same. Yeah,
1: makes sense.
2: So anyway, now I'm seeing some other things. I got to go deeper on the range finders. There are some places where you can actually use them, but you can't use like the slope and elevation that some of the range finders have. They don't want you using that. All right. We still got more of the emails to get to. So why don't we take a break? It's 7:38.
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0: A great request from our man Tony, 1971, the number 44 song, Nitty Gritty Dirt Band Uncle Charlie. The album was Uncle Charlie and his dog Teddy.
1: 55
0: years ago. Mr. Bojangles.
1: As Logan will attest, I mentioned this one to him yesterday that we would have, that this would be a good one for today.
0: Nitty Gritty Dirt Band. They're a good listen, man.
1: You remember last year, I think it was last year, I had a trivia question. It wasn't a trivia question. We would play a song and then play another song and then play another song. And I'd say, what do these songs have in common? And the answer was, they're all waltzes.
0: Mm-hmm. Yeah.
1: Yeah, they're all in like 3-4 time. Well, this is another one that falls into like, this is a waltz. So it's funny. And people that write songs like the late, great Mike Diekel, if he were still around, I'd love to ask him what, when you're writing a song, what makes it become like a waltz, like a different tempo or different time? I don't know all that stuff. Dr. Brett Baucom, could you answer that question? When you're writing a song, why does it sometimes end up being in different time measures or whatever? I know I'm getting deep in the weeds. I have no idea.
0: There is a very, very good music school at the University of Georgia.
1: Dr. Gene, the music machine. Why did the Nitty Gritty Dirt Band and their longtime frontman, Jeff Hanna, I don't know if he wrote this song, but why did it become a waltz? Why was it written as a waltz? I don't know. I have no idea.
0: I have nothing to like. I'm so musically illiterate. Mm-hmm. My brother can play whatever instrument you hand him, but I can't. I got nothing.
1: I don't understand. Nothing. I don't. I mean, I get the beat and everything. I understand because it's 1-2-3, 1-2-3. But like, why do you write a song in that tempo as opposed to the regular 4-4 tempo? I don't know. Hey, maybe nobody knows. Maybe it just happens.
0: Write a song and see what speaks to you, I guess. I don't know. Dave and Logan along with you. Morning show, 960 The Ref. I'm sorry, Dave, Logan, and Mr. Bojangles along with you.
1: Show some respect.
0: Now, Tony did say in his email, in honor of Cousin Tara, I guess because there is that Bojangles right outside of Willie Williams Bryce Stadium.
1: Yep.
0: Which I'm assuming is still there. I haven't been in many, many years, but...
1: I don't know.
0: It's in that big, giant asphalt parking lot of Williams Bryce, and I think there's a Bojangles right in the middle of it. And that's like the only other establishment outside of Williams-Brice. At least it was 10 years ago.
1: Oh, yeah.
0: But Bojangles in South Carolina, which is back on the schedule. In fact, real quick, before we get back to emails, Kirby was asked on Tuesday at SEC Media Days about getting South Carolina back on the schedule as sort of a rivalry. And Kirby gave a very sort of generic, Georgia has a lot of rivals answer, but here's Kirby talking about Georgia and South Carolina coming up this November.
2: When you touch five states, the rivalry, like your parts of your state, respect the rivalry. You know, the people in South Georgia talk about Florida or Auburn. People in North Georgia talk about Tennessee. The west part of the state's Alabama and Auburn. You've got the east part of the state, the South Carolina. So that rivalry is very pivotal and meaningful to a lot of our fan base, especially on that side of the state. So Shane's done an incredible job there. It's always an incredible environment, and they've got an incredible team coming back.
0: So he likes the Gamecocks this year. Incredible team coming back, but that'll be late. I've always liked it early in the season. I know it's hot. I know it's like, to me, it feels like that old Tennessee and Florida game that was always sort of one of the first SEC matchups. For many years, that was the Georgia-South Carolina game as well. Sometimes on the same weekend, I think, as Tennessee and Florida. So it'll be a little different. We've done it in November recently. In fact, in the COVID year, Dave, we played on the Saturday after Thanksgiving.
1: Mm-hmm.
0: I hope we never have to do that again. But we have played them early November a couple of times over the past several years. In fact, the last 10 or so years, they haven't really found a permanent spot for the Georgia-South Carolina game. But for a long time, it was that early September, like week 3 or maybe sometimes even week 2. But we'll see them November 21st, sandwiched between home games of Missouri on November 14th and Georgia Tech November 28th. But I think what Kirby said there is something we talk about all the time. Depending on where you are in the state of Georgia, you have stronger feelings toward other teams. But certainly, because I've got property out in Lincoln County, if I go to the Costco or something out in Augusta, you're going to see South Carolina gear. You're going to see Georgia gear for sale. It's a divided area because people out there interact with each other, work with each other that go to or have affiliations with both South Carolina and Georgia. You go to Columbus, Georgia, you got a lot of Auburn over there. And as Kirby said, North Georgia, Tennessee. So it just depends on where you are, but it's
1: and ironically, the closest one is Clemson.
0: Mm-hmm.
1: Not in the
0: You're
1: SEC.
0: Right. You're right. But I do like the Georgia-South Carolina. I was pleased when we got the permanent rivals, if you want to call them that, to have South Carolina back on it.
1: Mm-hmm.
0: I don't know. I'm trying to think in my mind. Would I prefer South Carolina or Tennessee? I might even lean a little bit toward Tennessee, but that's just me speaking. I like the trips to Neyland Stadium. I like getting the cabin with the friends, all that stuff. Now we only do it every 4 years coming up, but I do like the Georgia-South Carolina play each other again.
1: I do too.
0: It was kind of weird last
1: couple
0: years
1: that.
0: Without them. Or last year without them.
1: Absolutely.
0: Was it the last 2 years we've not played them? I think
1: correct.
0: So.
1: Correct.
0: Yeah. Time we played them was 23.
1: Yep.
0: 24-14 at their place, right? No, at home.
1: Here.
0: That's right.
1: But yeah, that's a good thing that they are back on as a permanent opponent. They may not agree.
0: That was the game. Wasn't Georgia losing 13-3 at the half? And Shane Beamer said, "We're really kicking their ass." Then you knew right then, like, well, Georgia's going to win the game now. But that's what happened.
1: Hey, by the way, I did want to go back to something I was talking about that I was confused on, or I had confused myself. You can use rangefinders at the PGA Championship. I had said I thought it was U.S. Open. It's the PGA Championship. They can use rangefinders as long as they don't have slope and elevation. Mm-hmm.

0: So Mr. Bojangles, so I guess Kentucky has KFC. South Carolina has Mr. Bojangles. I don't know what else do we have for fried chicken places. I guess LSU has
1: Zaxby's is located.
0: I was gonna say Cane's for LSU.
1: Yeah, but I mean, I know Zaxby's and UGA aren't like.
0: Yeah.
1: You don't think of the two together. At least I don't.
0: No.
1: But I know they're headquartered in Athens with the Townleys and. But yeah, a lot of fried chicken out there.
0: Yeah.
1: I love me some fried chicken.
0: Exactly.
1: In fact, not long ago, it's been a long time since we've like actually ordered like an 8-piece fried chicken bucket. But me and the missus did, and we sat down and had a fried chicken dinner, and I was like, man, it might be worth 10 extra pounds. Like, this is really, really good. It's been a while since I've had like real fried chicken. What about you? Do you like fried chicken?
0: Or, yeah.
1: Last time you've had it? Recently?
0: Recent, yes.
1: Yeah, it was good.
0: It was really Bojangles.
1: Good. Yeah, good. See, normally when I go to like any of these establishments, I either get like chicken strips or like a chicken sandwich. It's been a long time since we got a bucket of chicken, and it was really good. That's all I can say.
0: I have an older sister, and I don't mention her a lot, and she's awesome. She's special needs, and she lives in Spartanburg. And Carol and I don't get to get up to see her as much as we'd like to. Because obviously with my job, with what you do, there's a lot of weekends where I'm working. So a couple of weeks ago, me and Carol went to Spartanburg for the night and spent the night, and then ended up having lunch with my sister. Her name's Beth. And she has two roommates. She's in a situation where it would be the equivalent of like assisted living. She couldn't live by herself, but she can communicate. She walks around. She's very loving. You have a conversation with her, but she has one roommate who is Down syndrome. She has another roommate who, I don't know. She's not very verbal, but you know how she feels about things, and her name's Becky. So we got Beth, Carol, and Becky, the Down syndrome roommate, and she's just as sweet as she can be. She is, her name's Carol also. And in fact, she told us that if you've got anything bad to say about Steve Harvey or Jack Abbott from, is that Young and the Restless? Young and the Restless, he's a character on Young and the Restless, you can just leave the room.
1: I respect that kind of like passion.
0: She is so adorable. But anyway, when I was texting with the lady that runs their program up there, Spartanburg, actually, they have a thing called the Charles Lee Center, and they do a great, great job of housing a lot of folks that need help with that. And but again, it's basically the same thing as assisted living. There's someone with them 24 hours. So I texted, and her name is Stella, and she's awesome. And I said, hey, Carolina, can we come, bring lunch for everybody? And this was a couple of Saturdays ago. And she said, oh, they'd love that. And I said, what would you like us to bring? And she said, hang on. And she texted me back a few minutes later, and she said, Beth wants Bojangles.
1: Heck yeah.
0: And I said, done.
1: Love it.
0: So we actually did Bojangles a couple of weeks ago. And I'm not going to lie. It's like, I know it's not. It's not the kind of food you're eating if you're trying to, you know what I'm saying. But man, I like the mashed potatoes, the green beans, and they have these. I had one bite, but they have these little rolls that have like their dessert things, whatever. Mm-hmm. The biscuits with the and everybody.
1: Heck yeah.
0: So anyway, it was good to see my sister. We had a great time. And my sister is 60, and the young ladies that she lives with, the other Carol, she's I think the same age, and then Becky's like in her mid-50s, and they're the golden girls. So they're living their best life, and everything is good. So it was actually kind of a lot of fun to get up there and see them. I wish Carol and I could get up there more than we do, but we did do that a couple of Saturdays ago, and that led to this entire Mr. Bojangles. And if you get my cousin Tara talking about Beth, she'll just start just rattling off a big smile on her face. And Beth loves cousin Tara too. So it's one of those things where, like I said, I don't bring her up very often, but she is still a part of my life, even though both of my

0: parents are gone now, and they were always worried about how is Beth going to be? How's that? And I know a lot of, there's probably some people listening to us right now that are in the same situation, that may have siblings that are special needs. What's it going to be like when the parents are gone? That kind of thing too. And yeah, you do have to prepare for it, but there are definitely places and things you can do to get things set up. And I will say this too about Clemson University. Apparently, now my sister's not Down syndrome, but apparently there are, like, they have an incredible program for that. And I've had a couple of people tell me that they've had their son or daughter go there, go to Clemson, and they have an incredible program for those that need that kind of help. Now, I don't think Georgia, the UGA, does, but I could be wrong on that. I'm not positive. But, I mean, Athens has ESP, Athens has Hope Haven, and there are some really good, really good places. But for my sister, it's like, you want her to come to Athens? And it's like, no, Spartanburg's her home. She's got a place. That's where she will be most comfortable. That's where she will be her happiest. So we respect that, and she's got a great system and a support system there, so it makes me feel better. And if my parents were still alive, I know they would feel good about it too. My mom did anyway, even before she passed away. So didn't mean to get too deep in the weeds on my sister. I apologize, but she's a great girl, and we are so excited that she is, like I said, very happy where she is at the moment. So let me read one more email here, and I'll go ahead and tell you, Logan he's talking to the vet right now. We can't dictate when the vet calls, but he's talking to the vet right now, so that's why I'm kind of killing a little bit of time. Todd, T.A., you've got mail. Good morning, guys. The Braves had a great comeback with the bottom of the lineup, Jarvis and Hicklin, getting big hits. The Braves bullpen almost gave it away, but thankfully they hung on. Maybe Chris Sale will get some run support today. Your Mama Don't Dance was a great number 53 song from 73 for Loggins and Messina. I don't know if you meant to say 44, or maybe it was 53. We'll go look, 1973. Have a great day. Kalma isn't feeling well, so she has to go see the vet today. Please keep her in your thoughts. Absolutely. All right, we'll get a Ringo update when we come back, if it's okay. It's 7:56.
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0: All right, back here on the morning show presented by Piedmont Orthopedics and Sports Medicine. All right, the Ringo update.
3: Yeah, another good update. He's doing well, just starting a new little antibiotic pill and all that. They're still just waiting on a couple results so they can really pinpoint some things, but we're going to go see him this afternoon, so that'll be comforting. Awesome. I worry about him when we leave, but that's just part of it. But we'll see. But another positive update, which is good.
0: Excellent.
3: Yes, sir.
0: Glad to hear it. All right, it's 7:58.
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0: Last night at Truist Park, the Braves scored 6 runs in the bottom of the 8th inning. That gave them a 7-1 lead. The Padres scored 5 in the 9th. Raisel Iglesias had to come on and put out the fire for his 20th save. The Braves are now 4 games in front of the Phillies in the NL East. The Braves and Padres will finish up their 4-game series this afternoon. It'll be a 12:15 first pitch. We'll join the game in progress at 1 o'clock following Dog Nation Daily. Georgia football, the Bulldogs will open the season in 44 days. You get the top national and local sports stories every 20 minutes. It's Athens, voice of the Dogs, 960 The Ref.
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3: I don't really like Florida, not whatsoever. I'm always a Gator hater.
1: And Florida and the beauty that came in here.
4: I want to rock!
5: There we go.
0: Much better.
5: Happy 100th birthday. Rest in peace to the great Kirk Russell.
0: Use this moment to remind anybody that'll listen that it's an absolute travesty that we're not saying College Football Hall of Famer Kirk Russell, but maybe they'll move the goalpost for him like they did for Mike Leach one day. Nothing against Mike Leach. I just think they showed they could do it.
5: Exactly.
0: So move him again, Hall of Fame, and then make room for Stetson Bennett down the line as well. Now I'm done.
5: Love it. By the way, thank you to John Bateman. Thank you to Kathy and Winder. Both of them sent me a note that says the University of Georgia has a destination dogs through the Family and Consumer Sciences for persons with intellectual disabilities. So I did not, and I know, again, I'm not as locked in on that as I know for some things. I know more about what's going on in Spartanburg because that's where my sister lives, but that's great to know, and certainly great stuff around here for all that. So I appreciate everybody mentioning that and letting me know. Yeah. And also appreciate the fact that we are making Rambo's day every time he gets to hear some Kirk Russell. And you know what, Rambo?
1: Florida and the beauty that came in here.
5: We love it, too. It's making our day as well. That was a great man.
0: That is a line that never, ever gets old either. I mean, yeah. It's to the point.
1: And Florida and the beauty that came in here.
0: That's what I'm talking about.
5: Because why are they? That's another thing we should tell Mike Griffith. Mm-hmm. It's like you always talk about the travel to the Georgia-Florida game. But if they're traveling on a mule, mm-hmm. that doesn't help them any.
0: No, they're not doing themselves any favors there at all. Like you use a mule at the Grand Canyon. You use a mule if you want to see Machu Picchu. You don't use a mule to go from Gainesville to Jacksonville.
5: So that's another reason that hurts them.
0: No doubt.
5: John Sumrall.
0: Yeah, speaking of John
5: Bateman. You can ride a bus.
0: Speaking of John Bateman, by the way, he also got back to me. The Braves' magic number is 57. That's for the NL East title. That's just to win
5: number
0: the
5: number of Braves wins and Phillies losses.
0: 57. Thank you, John, for always having that formula ready to go.
5: I love it.
0: See, Dave, you've perfected the over-under score prediction for like the Bud Light free-for-all. John always has that quick magic number. I just have never taken the time in my 43 years to like perfect coming up with that right away. But 57 is the Braves' magic number to win the East right now. Four-game lead with how many to go?
5: Let's see. Four-game lead.
0: 61 to go?
5: Yeah, whatever 60? It is. Yeah. Yeah, whatever that comes out to.
0: So here we go. Buckle up. It's the dog days of summer right now.
5: That's right.
0: Do you know why they call it the dog days of summer?
5: I don't.
0: You've probably heard of the star Sirius. Like Sirius FM is the radio. Yeah. The Sirius is a star. That's the name of one of the stars in the sky. At the end of summer, or this time of year, the second half of summer, is when that star presents itself, I believe, in the Northern Hemisphere. It's always had like a dog affiliated with it. You can see the Sirius logo.
5: Yeah.
0: It's a dog. There was belief way back before science was science, and I'm talking like people looked at the stars and just assumed things. There was a belief way back in the day, certain populations of the world thought that star was so bright at this point of the year, it was adding extra heat to the Earth. Like, that's how hot that thing was.
5: I feel like,
0: That's why the dog days of summer are so hot, because you're getting extra heat from Sirius when it's up in the sky.
5: Right.
0: So that's your lesson of the day of why they call it the dog days of summer. It's when the star Sirius is, air quotes, making it hotter than it would have been without Sirius in the sky, which, by the way, doesn't happen. It's just a little bit of light.
5: Now that you've mentioned it, I kind of feel like this is something that has been discussed before. But that makes sense. So the dog days.
0: Dog days of summer.
5: I was looking at the D1 ticker, and it says Auburn AD John Cohen likens the state of college sports to that of a bake sale, explaining that you suddenly realize the cost of you getting all the ingredients to bake the cookies. If you just would have given that amount of money to begin with, you would have eliminated a third party and a middleman, and maybe the school makes more money in that way. That's where I'm going. We're all running our own version of a bake sale. We collectively, as every administrator, everyone involved in this process, should have seen this coming. I don't know if collective bargaining is the answer. I know that what we're doing now is not the answer. It can't work. And as you go to Destin in your meetings and you talk to university presidents and you talk to other ADs, there's a real fear because all of us try and operate within budgetary standards of a university, and that's becoming incredibly difficult. So the old bake sale. Plus, it was Jeremy Roberts at Auburn that was the one that I always thought was funny. Is like, hey, we're an entertainment company. We're trying to line up concerts, and we're trying to line up. Yeah, it's like, that's what we've become. It's crazy. It really is.
0: Listening to the coaches at the SEC Media Days all just kind of spinning it off their own way of how they're in prime position to compete at the highest levels and so on and so on. I don't know if you watched any of Pete Golding yesterday.
5: It's so funny that I was just teeing that up.
0: I think it's worth the watch. If anybody has that on demand, you can go to secsports.com and watch all these guys on demand too, but I actually found myself kind of putting the phone down to listen to him yesterday. He did not hold back. I don't have a direct quote to like quote him right now, but he was talking about the tampering and how everybody does it. And now we can all do it somewhat legally. And it's either do it or get fired. And
5: here's what he said. He said, when you're on the interstate and people are flying by, what do you do? And then one of the reporters said, speed up. And then he said, you speed up or you're going to get hit. Let's not act like recruiting in college football the last 100 years is the most moral thing, right? The current model obviously has been broken. I'm all for everybody being on the same playing field and doing the same things. So this goes back to the linebacker at Clemson that suddenly decided he was going to go to Ole Miss after he had already done all his stuff with Clemson.
0: Yeah, sitting in a classroom, like on syllabus day, gets the call from Ole Miss, like, okay, I'm out.
5: And rightfully, Dabo lost his mind and called out Ole Miss. He called out Ole Miss. Dabo was really mad about that, which he has every right to be. But the interesting thing to me out of all that was when he calls out Ole Miss and basically says, anyone else want to get in on this? Crickets. Nothing.
0: And that
5: just says a lot right there that no one wanted to jump in on it because everybody's doing the same thing.
0: We created a lawless society in college football, and now that it's like kind of to a definition lawless, I know the NCAA still exists and it has a set of rules it pretends that everybody goes by, but yeah, why would you try to be the beacon of moral high ground and do everything the right way when everybody around you is not doing that? And we've heard from, you know, coaches and whatnot, and even like off the record, I'm not going to throw names out there, but we've heard from people that will tell you about the recruits coming in, and they're the ones that lay out the offers they have from other folks and what can you do for me. It's not, hey, what kind of development will I get at the University of Georgia? And this is not everybody, by the way. I want to make that clear. This is not every single recruit, but there's a portion of them now, the best of the best, mainly, that will come in and say, I've got an offer from Tennessee for this much. Can you match it or beat it? The questions are no longer, tell me about the Terry School of Business.
5: Oh, yeah.
0: Tell me how can I get into sports broadcasting? How can I get set up for life after football? Those questions don't exist anymore.
5: What's the weight room?
0: Yeah.
5: That may be a little bit of that. But yeah, it's not as big of a deal as it used to be. The number one thing now is how much are you going to pay me?
0: I'm old enough to remember when Georgia got a secondary violation for offering cream cheese on a bagel. Do you remember that?
5: Yeah.
0: Cream cheese on a bagel was an extra additional benefit being offered at some recruiting luncheon. And the NCAA decided to make that a secondary violation. And we all laughed, and it was stupid. But nowadays, how minute does that sound? How ridiculous does it sound that Todd Gurley got suspended the way he did for signing a few autographs?
5: How ridiculous
0: does it sound that A.J. Green got hammered for selling a bowl jersey that was his? His jersey that he decided, I don't want to... What bowl was that? I don't even remember. Like the
5: I want to say it was one of the ones down in Florida.
0: I guess he played in 08. We went to the Outback Bowl and played Michigan State at the end of that season. That's probably the bowl game or the jersey he sold.
5: Yeah.
0: Well, what's he going to do with that jersey? But in today's world, how dumb does that sound? Oh, player sells bowl jersey from last year for, I don't know, $500, whatever it was. Suspend him for, was it three or four? Or two or four? I forget.
5: It was, I don't remember exactly.
0: Stupid.
5: But it makes, looking back on it, so nonsensical.
0: Mm-hmm. But that's where we are. But yeah, I thought Pete Golding, if you've not seen the whole probably 25 to 30 minutes of him on the podium with his spiel and then taking questions, it was one of those like you stopped what you were doing and you listened because he didn't hold back. He got one of the very rare media applause, not a big ovation, but there was more than a few media members that actually clapped when he was done saying what he had to say when he was walking off the stage. That doesn't happen often.
5: No.
0: But some media members appreciated his just candid, say what's on your mind approach to yesterday. So it's interesting. It really is.
5: Well, the season is 44 days away. That much we do know. So with all the questions around college football and college sports and NIL and the portal and everything else, eligibility, all that kind of stuff, one thing we do know, the season for Georgia kicks off in 44 days. And Kirby even said down in Tampa, he's like, I know everybody wants to ask me about the portal and NIL and all this stuff and the playoff and everything. He's like, you know what? I have opinions, but it's like, I don't control that. Mm-hmm. I have opinions on it. What I control is my team, the locker room, what we're going to do on Saturday. You think Mike Bobo gives a you-know-what about what people think? That's the kind of stuff Kirby was wanting to talk about, and I'm kind of glad.
0: Oh, yeah. These guys get tired of it more than we get tired of
5: it.
0: And I do. We do this every single day, and we cover or talk about what's relevant in the news cycle with the ever-changing landscape of college football. But I also perk up a little bit this time of year because we have the Phil Steele in our hands. We have SEC Media Days. We're talking football.
5: Mm-hmm.
0: All that stuff that gets tiring is still in the news cycle. It's brought up a lot at SEC Media Days. Greg Sankey threw gasoline on that fire when talking about the SEC's potential secession earlier this week. So it doesn't just go away because football's back. But yes, I love the transition that Kirby's alluding to, that right now we can start to talk a little bit more about the schedule and the games coming up and the players preparing for those games, not necessarily the NIL structure and Protect College Sports Act and the secession of the league. I think the off season of college football has gotten pretty dreadful with the way we talk about it. And I've said this many times. I like to envision a world 5 years, maybe 10 years down the road, where we look back at the 2020s and say, man, what a dust cloud the 2020s were. Like, everything changed faster than you could keep up with. Now we've settled into a model that not everybody's going to like, but at least we've settled into a model. Again, this is 2035, Logan talking, that we've just settled in on. And now we just go through the motions, go through the routines, go through the calendar. We know what to expect and how things work. I think there's a world out there that we may get to one day where we're not just constantly changing things. So hopefully so.
5: 706-549-6000 on the Mission Construction Hotline, 960theref at cmg.com. If you want to drop us the old quick email, we do like all that as well.
0: I saw Anthony Evans is going to be with Mississippi State today at SEC Media Days, the former Bulldog who had a pretty bright future until he decided to transfer to Mississippi State last year. I will remind you, in Georgia's 41-21 victory in Starkville last November, Anthony Evans had four catches for 27 yards, and that's it. That's his whole line.
5: What did he end up
0: finishing? Ran the ball once for 4 yards.
5: Yeah. 67 catches, 831 yards, and four touchdowns. He was their second leading receiver last year. He's their returning leading receiver. Hey, you want to While we're at it, let's do it. Hey, it's Mississippi State. And we will
0: get the wheel out.
5: Get the wheel going.
0: There it
5: goes. Doesn't matter what it lands on, because we're calling it Mississippi State. Hey.
0: The Bulldogs.
5: Jeff Lebby. What happens if Kirby goes 8-4? He is gonna be what happens if Kirby goes 8-4? The Georgia fans are unhappy. What happens if Jeff Lebby goes 8-4? He'll get another job. Is that the difference between Georgia and Mississippi State?
0: That's fair.
5: Fans will be ecstatic, but they'll know that probably some other school will be coming after him. But he's now going into his third year. They had the distinction of going to a bowl game last year with a 5-7 record. And they ended up losing to Wake Forest. So they had a weird looking 5-8. There weren't enough teams to qualify for a bowl game, so State got in and went to the old Mayo Bowl. So I guess that means the Wake Forest coach, he's the one that got the mayonnaise bath, which you say sounds disgusting.
0: I would throw up. I would throw up. If you did the mayonnaise dump on my head on live TV, you'd have more than just mayonnaise. I don't think I can physically handle that kind of torture. I really don't.
5: I know but
0: at least I admit it, right? I'm not pretending like it wouldn't happen.
5: By the way, Wake Forest coach is Jake Dickert, and he is the guy that came over from Washington State. Mm-hmm. And he was in his first year, and they ended up going 9-4, Wake Forest did, and I guess he got the mayonnaise bath.
0: Mm-hmm. Whew. I know one thing they're excited about at Mississippi State is that quarterback that came in to play the fourth quarter against the Dogs.
5: Oh, yeah.
0: I don't know what that against Georgia, he was 6-10 for 87 yards, no touchdown passes, but he had a little flash to him.
5: Yeah.
0: Blake Shapen was only 10-15. That was their starting quarterback last year, and Georgia kind of gave him the business where he got frustrated and did not have a good day. But Kamario Taylor is now the projected starting quarterback for the Bizarro Dogs, and I think they may have a little something in him. So we'll have to see. We won't see him this year in the regular season. I'll hot take, Dave. We won't see Mississippi State at all this year. I don't think we see him. think we see them in an SEC championship. I don't think we see him in a playoff.
5: They come to Athens next year.
0: They do. But they will. They have an interesting start to the season. They Louisiana Monroe. That sounds about right for an SEC team on Labor Day weekend. Then they're going to go see PJ Fleck at Minnesota. A campus game at Minnesota, taking on the Gophers, which is interesting. I've never put Minnesota on my list of things I would like to see Georgia do, just a little bit outside the box. But good for Mississippi State for going to Minnesota. I bet the weather's great September 12th in Minnesota.
5: Oh, no, that's perfect.
0: Yeah, it actually sounds kind of nice.
5: It does say in the notes, so they'll play in Starkville next year. In week number two. But I'm telling you this, September 12th in Minnesota will be more than likely could be a very beautiful day.
0: I'm kind of envious, to be honest with you. At South Carolina, let's see, who do they have in the SEC that's the big guns? They got a really tricky middle of the skin. In fact, my goodness, look from October 3rd, the month of October.
5: Yeah, Bama off week, at LSU, Oklahoma, at Texas, and then into November, Vandy at home. Ouch.
0: That is Aiden October.
5: Yeah, they've got one of the hardest schedules in the country.
0: Yeah, they'll be 0-4 in October. I'm comfortable saying that. if they catch something in a bottle and surprise Oklahoma at home, maybe.
5: Would October you give them 24. A better chance of beating Alabama or Oklahoma at home?
0: Oklahoma.
5: Really?
0: You would say Bama?
5: I would say the gap between Alabama and Oklahoma is not that much. I don't know. It's not that much. Now, Mississippi State and Alabama are close to each other, so that would probably be something there. But, I don't know. I don't know. But I would probably ultimately, yes, say Oklahoma also.
0: I guess Bama for me and a lot of Georgia fans is just still that PTSD name.
5: Yeah.
0: And they will have a good team this year, by the way. I don't think Alabama's.
5: And just Bama did beat Oklahoma away. In the playoff last year. I tend to forget that, but they did.
0: They were down 17-0 or 14-0 and blew it.
5: Yeah.
0: Or Oklahoma blew it. But yeah, I hear you. Tough stretch. I don't know if we're going to talk much about Mississippi State this season. I think this will be the epitome of, or the apex of our Bizarro Dog conversation, especially since they're not on our schedule. I don't see, they may get off to a decent start. If they beat Louisiana Monroe, win at Minnesota, I don't think they'll win at South Carolina, but what if they do? And then what if they beat Missouri September 26th, and all of a sudden they're feeling really good about themselves, then October slaps them in the face like a 1,000-pound gorilla.
5: Mm-hmm.
0: And then they're 4-4 going into November. That's what I see happening there.
5: So the Lindy says, Lebby calls this roster the best yet of his still short tenure, both in terms of skills and strength as well as numbers. His first two recruiting classes were as much about building depth as adding elite talent. But it goes on to say, patience is rarely a virtue in the SEC. This fall must show real results as he is 7-18 to start his coaching career at Mississippi State. So a 5-8 and a 2-10. So 7-18 in his first 2 years. Hard times, Daddy.
0: Yeah, the big feel-good for them last year was that it was kind of a walk-off. Not there was a couple seconds left, but it was actually Anthony Evans that caught that pass against Arizona State.
5: Mm-hmm.
0: It was a night game, I want to say. 24-20. It was a big moment.
5: Yeah.
0: Then they backed that up with wins over Alcorn State and Northern Illinois, and then the SEC schedule hit. And the only win they got after the non-conference schedule was at Arkansas, and everybody beat Arkansas last year.
5: Yeah, if you need a reminder, in the conference, Arkansas last year went 0-8.
0: It's hard to do, Daddy.
5: Yeah.
0: Hard
5: times, and I guess technically that can't happen again, right? You could be 0-9.
0: Unless COVID cancels the game, Dave, or something. Yeah. I'm kidding.
5: But yeah, so those two teams played. Hey, and of course it was a close game. I don't know what else to say about Mississippi State. I just know when the Dogs went the Dogs went there, and it was 41-21, but didn't they score a couple of late touchdowns? Georgia just had their way with them last
0: year. They scored touchdowns in the first, third, and fourth. But yes, I think what we mentioned earlier, when Kamario Taylor came in, he accounted for like some chunk plays late, and it kind of like left them feeling like, hey, we might have something down the road. We just got our butts kicked, but that felt good to watch our future quarterback have a couple good moments.
5: The Dogs were up 38-7. Mm-hmm. And won 41-21. And you mentioned Taylor had a couple of short rushing touchdowns in that game.
0: That was the game that it was an 11 a.m. kickoff out there in Starkville. Yep. And I think Mississippi State, even though their record was really bad, they put some scares in folks. They took Tennessee to overtime.
5: Yeah, they had some close losses.
0: They took Texas to overtime.
5: Yeah.
0: So when Georgia went out there, it was one of those like, hey, be careful out there. You watch out for those Bulldogs, Mississippi State. And Kirby did one of the coolest things that I think Kirby's done to motivate his team, where he got the parents of a lot of players to make videos reminding them what it was like to get up on those early Saturday mornings in peewee football and just kind of re-harness that childhood love of the game. And a lot of players said that was a really cool thing, and they got up and they acted like it was a Saturday of their youth and got up early in the morning and played an 11 a.m. kickoff, and they were having fun out there. I thought that was one of the more enjoyable Georgia football games last year, for just the fact they were clicking, things were going well. It was 24-7 at the half, and it was just a feel-good game, a really good feel-good game. Also, Nate Frazier ran for 181 yards. That was good to see.
5: Yeah, and again, the Dogs had the lead at halftime was 24-7.
0: Mm-hmm.
5: They built it to 38-7 and got on back to Athens and got ready for Texas the next week. And as we know, that went very well also.
0: Very well.
5: Yeah. So, it ended up being a good day. Who else scored for the Dogs? Chauncey Bowens, Oscar Delp caught a touchdown pass, Branch caught a touchdown pass. Frazier had that 59-yard rushing touchdown. So, it was good stuff.
0: I think Mississippi State will beat somebody on their schedule that'll make you go, that was interesting. Whether that's at South Carolina, which I think would be a good win for them, whether that's surprising in Oklahoma on October 24th, or maybe even like an Auburn, or maybe they beat Ole Miss in the Egg Bowl. There's going to be a game on their schedule this year that makes you say, wow, they did it. But overall, they're probably going to have a 7-5, 8-4 record overall. If that, I mean, it could be worse than that.
5: Well, again, if they go 7-5 with this schedule, Jeff Lebby may not be there next year. What's the opposite of the hot seat? You know, if the hot seats for coaches that it might be there last year because they have a bad season. What is what would you call a coach who has a good season and leaves?
0: That means he's not happy with the lumbar support. He wants a new chair, and he's going to go find it somewhere else.
5: Exactly. Exactly.
0: The heated seat.
5: The heated seat. Phil still says, with the schedule, I do not see them making a big move up the SEC standings, but this team will pull some upsets.
0: There you go.
5: And has a shot at getting back to another bowl game. And you did bring up a good point, too, from last year, that yes, they won one game in the conference, and that was against the team that didn't win any games in the conference, but had Tennessee on the ropes, had Florida in Gainesville, had a chance to beat them, had Texas on the ropes, lost to them in overtime, and then they just basically just ran out of gas.
0: I just remembered the way that Florida beat them.
5: Yeah.
0: Didn't they throw an interception like in field goal range down by two? Yeah. And they were passing the darn ball and threw a pick.
5: Yep.
0: All they had to do was just sit on it and kick a long field goal. That's easier said than done. But you know what I'm saying is, don't pass the ball. You're down by two in the field goal range and you're passing the ball.
5: That was not a great moment.
0: Now I'm remembering that.
5: Not a great moment there. So, yeah, they were close to winning maybe three or four games in the conference, but they didn't.
0: By the way, they were touchdown or more underdogs in every SEC game last year.
5: Yikes. Even the Arkansas
0: was +5. Sorry. They were a 5-point underdog.
5: They were not favored in any SEC game.
0: None. And the only one less than a touchdown was Arkansas.
5: How about that?
0: Which they covered.
5: What is interesting, though, they did not cover. They weren't a huge underdog, though, in any of their games.
0: Mm-hmm. Georgia was 16, only 9.
5: I know. The biggest game they were an underdog was the A&M game at 16. They were a single-digit underdog in every other game, which is definitely interesting. So Vegas was on them.
0: That's why I feel, and Phil said the same, they're going to upset somebody.
5: Mm-hmm.
0: Somebody. I don't think it'll be Alabama, LSU, or Texas, but somebody on that schedule is going to accidentally lose to Mississippi State this year.
5: And what about Vandy at their place? What about Auburn at their place?
0: Yeah, they could win those.
5: I think they win one of those two games.
0: Yeah. Maybe both.
5: Maybe they both. Could. Yeah. Missouri better watch out. Go in there. I don't know. Coach Drinkaschlitz might need to make sure that they are ready to go that day. All right, Logan, let's take a break. We will be talking to Bill Shanks at 9:05. Right now, it's 8:33. And time for a Southern Sports Center brought to you by Breda Pest Management. They handle bugs and critters. All right, the Braves held on for the win last night. They beat the Padres 7-6 over at Truist. Game was 1-1 after 7 innings. The Braves scored 6 runs in the 8th to take a 7-1 lead. The Padres scored 5 in the 9th. But the Braves held on, and Atlanta's lead in the NL East is 4 games now as the Phillies lost to the Dodgers. Braves will take on the Padres this afternoon, 12:15 first pitch. We'll join the game in progress at 1 o'clock following Dog Nation Daily. Georgia football, the Dogs will open up the season in 44 days against Tennessee State. You get the top national and local sports stories every 20 minutes. It's Athens, voice of the Dogs, 960 The Rev.
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0: one of the good guys in music, Rick Astley. We cannot find a scandal. We cannot find a negative thing to say about the guy. We've done it every time he's come up. We can't do it. He's like the Matt Ryan of music. Matty Ice, there's no scandals. Rick Astley's Together Forever was number 44 on the Billboard year-end Hot 100 in the great year of 1988. We talk about songs or, I'm sorry, artists or bands that kind of have that same sound.
1: Oh, yeah, there's that voice.
0: That voice and his other big one, the Rick Roll song, The Never Gonna Give You Up, just sound eerily similar. And that's all good. I like them both. It's not a knock at all. I like Rick Astley. Hope Carrie Kelly is listening this morning, wherever they may be. Maybe up in Baltimore getting ready for the Orioles and Braves this weekend. I know they said they were going to go do that. But Rick Astley, number 44 in 88, which I love to see.
1: 7:05 tomorrow night, 7:05 on Saturday, and 1:35 on Sunday.
0: Awesome. I mentioned this to start the show. I'll say it again. We got out of the house yesterday. Me and the missus went over to Loco's. Had a barbecue bacon cheddar burger. Saw some friends. I'm drawing a blank, Dave. I told you this yesterday. Mr. Bell, Russ Bell.
1: Oh, you saw Russ Bell,
0: the great legendary Bell. Thanks to him for saying hello over there. Good morning, Russ, if you're listening now. Ashley got locked on to the Little League softball. Which is on above the bar.
1: Oh, I saw, that's been on.
0: Ashley's a former softball player, okay. Man, but she was all about some Maine and Rhode Island yesterday. But it was like 10-0 Rhode Island, Maine. Rhode Island thumped Maine. Run ruled them, Dave, in five innings. But I'm saying this very tongue-in-cheek, but yeah, she was watching, Softball World Series. Which I guess is another one of those indicators coming up pretty soon. We do the Athens Little League Report, speaking of the Kellys, by the way, and Rick Astley. I think we're starting to get into those like early regional rounds of the Little League and Softball World Series that eventually
1: will lead to Williamsport.
0: And that to me is one of those like last things that happens before football takes over. That mid, almost like late August, I don't know the dates of it, but like mid-August. In fact, I can tell you the dates because the Braves are playing in that Williamsport game this year.
1: Mm-hmm.
0: They're going to play in that big league stadium in Williamsport against the Brewers. And that game will be, I'm almost there, the 23rd of August. So that'll be right in that window, I guess, when the Little League World Series is taking place. But the 23rd of August, the Braves and Brewers, after playing Friday and Saturday in Milwaukee, we'll head over to Williamsport, Virginia, Pennsylvania, and play in the MLB Little League Classic in front of all those Little Leaguers out there in the World Series. Which I think is pretty cool. Talk about these specialty games that kind of have late in the season, that Field of Dreams game coming up here next month in August, and just a couple cool things to kind of wrap up the summer. But we saw that on the TV at 5 o'clock in Locos, man. If you want to go watch the Softball World Series, Little League Softball, you can join Mrs. Booker back at Locos this afternoon at 5 o'clock. She'll guide you through what you need to know.
1: Hey, I do have a leaderboard update from Liv.
0: Oh, good. They did play then. They did tee off.
1: They have teed off over in the UK.
0: Well, money.
1: I don't know where they are.
0: Money swapped hands. A lot of people bet that would not happen.
1: Yeah. I mean, I know where I know they're in the UK. I don't know specifically, but I'm joking. But yes, there is a LIV golf tournament going on at the moment. So,
0: who's my leaderboard?
1: Harold Varner and Mark Leishman are both 2 under, and everybody has played 2 holes thanks to the shotgun start.
0: So. I've seen none of it. I will see none of it.
1: Hey, I did want to mention, going back to Mississippi State's schedule for just one moment. When was it? One of the emails we got, I think it was Dr. Clay, about things had changed. He was talking about MTV and ESPN. Mm-hmm. You know what else has changed? The CBS 3:30 kickoff.
0: True.
1: Because Minnesota and Mississippi State are the CBS 3:30 kickoff. That's the game they get on CBS.
0: I'm not trying to be that guy. Okay, let me just throw this in there, though. I think when the CBS was the 3:30 primetime SEC, I don't think it started till week 3. Mm-hmm. So I think there have been a couple over the years, like a MAC game or an American Conference.
1: US
0: or something.
1: Open tennis.
0: Yeah, that
1: and
0: would
1: then
0: bleed
1: that changed.
0: In there too. Okay.
1: And then they did, like you said, they might have gotten 1 week earlier. But what I was going to say was on that September, what's the day? 12th. September 12th. In the old days, what would have been the CBS? Well, you have Alabama at Kentucky, which, by the way, that would have been I could totally have seen that as a CBS game mm-hmm. early on.
0: With like the B team, not
1: yeah.
0: not yeah. Uncle Vern and Gary. It would
1: exactly.
0: have been somebody else.
1: And that might have been the only conference game. That is the only conference game that day. There are other good games.
0: Really good games.
1: Yeah, but that's the only one that's a conference game in week number two.
0: Yeah, that day, September 12th, let me see if I can pull the actual like kickoff times and schedule. But you get Texas, Ohio State. You get Oklahoma, Michigan. Am I doing that right, or is it Oklahoma? Yeah, Texas, Ohio State, Oklahoma, Michigan.
1: Yeah.
0: You get Tech and Tennessee, which mm-hmm. I know is not a nationally...
1: Not still.
0: But it's watchable. Very, very watchable.
1: Texas A&M hosting Hines Ward in Arizona State.
0: I think that's kind of cool.
1: Yeah. Well, that's a good... though. I like that. It's a good day. Arkansas at Utah. And, of course, Arkansas was... not happy about the 10:15 kickoff. They got to take on the Dogs at noon the next Saturday.
0: Mm-hmm. Oregon and Oklahoma State, does that do anything for you? Oregon's going to be in Stillwater at Boone Pickens Stadium.
1: Well, what was the score last year? It was like 69-0 or 69-3.
0: Yeah.
1: Maybe it'll be a little bit closer.
0: Well, do they? Don't remember them playing last year. Yeah,
1: they played last year.
0: Okay, yeah.
1: Didn't Mike Gundy run his mouth?
0: I think he did. But this
1: Cowboy Ben. This
0: is a very, very, very different and new Oklahoma State
1: yeah.
0: with the North Texas crew all heading over there. So that's interesting. That's a noon kickoff that day. What else you got? I know you'll be locked into Penn State Temple at noon. That's ESPN2, by the way. All these September 12th games, by the way, is what we're looking at. Let me see if anything else is kind of jumping out. Arizona BYU could be a sneaky good one at 3:30. I don't know. I'm just yeah. trying to make something out of nothing here. But Arizona at BYU, 330.
1: It's just college football. It's awesome.
0: I don't think Rice is going to give much to Notre Dame in Notre Dame Stadium, but we'll root for him anyway. Just pouring over these scores, really, these schedule. Oh, Campbell's going to be at Florida. The Camels will be in the Swamp. How about this? Okay, this one could be something. How about Memphis at Boise State at 6:00? Again,
1: that's interesting.
0: We're trying to make something out of nothing here, but Memphis at Boise State.
1: And Boise State is now in the pack.
0: Yeah, those are two teams that might be going into the season thinking about getting one of those playoff bids. I'm serious. Like that's
1: the Pac-12.
0: That's something.
1: Do they have? They do have 12 teams, don't they?
0: I believe. Do they? Or are they working on it?
1: All
0: still?
1: Right, counting on air. 1, 2, 3, 4, 5, 6, 7, 8.
0: Mm-hmm.
1: Who do we appreciate?
0: Mm-hmm.
1: It is the Pac-12 with 8 teams.
0: Mm-hmm.
1: And Boise State's part of that, as is Texas State.
0: All right, here's something local that I find interesting. It means nothing to me, but it's just interesting. 7:00 that night, the Georgia State Panthers are going to be at Kennesaw State, Dave. They're not playing in Turner Field. They're going up the road to Kennesaw State to play in the Wallens Family Field at 5th Third Stadium. In Kennesaw State. Again, that's just something interesting.
1: So that's Fun Belt Conference USA.
0: Got to watch that.
1: Throw out those record books.
0: Got to watch that on the plus. okay, traditional old just Southern matchup. You got Southern Miss at Auburn. That's just one of those teams that's just a little bit more interesting than your typical cash for clunker. Is that fair?
1: Yeah.
0: I don't think Southern Miss is going to do anything.
1: Probably not, but still. Upset alert potentially?
0: Another one just interesting. I don't think it's going to amount to anything, but Georgia Southern's on the road at Clemson that night. They'll be playing up the road at Clemson. Georgia won't go there, but Georgia Southern will. Georgia won't bring in Georgia Southern, but Clemson will. So we'll see how those two face off against each
1: mm-hmm.
0: other. All right, what's the late night? You mentioned Arkansas, Utah out there. Then
1: 10:15.
0: Late. If you want to watch the midnight kickoff, New Mexico State at Hawaii, I'm sure I'll be up for some of that. Why not? It's college football Saturday. Those are the nights my bedtime doesn't matter. I'll watch some New Mexico State Hawaii on week two.
1: Absolutely. And I was looking to see, so the Dogs that day have the early kickoff against Western Kentucky, 12:45.
0: Which is great, by the way.
1: Yeah, I know. It's awesome. It is awesome. Go handle business and then lock in for some of these other games. Because it is a good week number two of the season.
0: So one more time, just to recap, the big ones. Here's the big ones that don't include Georgia. Noon that day is Oklahoma at Michigan. The 3:30 big one is what? That's going to be... What is
1: Bama Kentucky play at 3:30?
0: I mean interesting. You're right.
1: But that's but not, there's not like a big no,
0: a Mississippi no. State Minnesota is 3:30. There are watchable games at 3:30.
1: And hey, Gary Danielson's done, isn't he?
0: I think so.
1: He had that long goodbye.
0: Boy, I'll miss him, man. I'll miss his commentary.
1: You and a lot of folks.
0: I'll miss him telling me how to be a football fan and explaining the rules.

0: BKR.
1: Now, there is a line already out for Ohio State, Texas. Do you know it?
0: No, I don't.
1: Do you want to take a stab
0: at it? Yeah, absolutely. Let's see here. The game is in Texas.
1: It's in Austin, night game.
0: I'm going to say the Longhorns are favored by a field goal.
1: You're in the window.
0: Okay.
1: Point and a half.
0: Wow.
1: Basically, okay. pick them at that point.
0: Makes sense.
1: All right, give another shot in the dark, throwing darts in the dark. Okay. If you wanted to go to that game,
0: you're better with the ticket prices than I am.
1: What's the cheapest ticket available today to go to see Ohio State at Texas?
0: $438.
1: I'm putting you in the window. $482.
0: How about that?
1: That's a good guess.
0: $482. That's the cheapest to get in there.
1: Let me see if there's a... Okay, there is a line out for Oregon and Oklahoma State at Stillwater.
0: Ooh. Oregon minus 19.
1: You are right there. 18 and a hook.
0: Wow.
1: That's a great line.
0: Wow.
1: There is a line for Michigan hosting Oklahoma at noon in the Big House that day.
0: Ooh.
1: Michigan hosting Oklahoma at noon.
0: I'm going to say right now, Michigan plus one.
1: Other side of the fence.
0: Oklahoma plus one?
1: Michigan minus 2.5.
0: Michigan minus 2.5. Okay, I thought Oklahoma could be a little bit of a slight favorite.
1: Give me the get-in price for that game.
0: I'm 368.
1: 239. It's less than the other one, the big Texas Ohio State.
0: Still, that's a good. I mean, that's great that we're getting to see that.
1: No, September 12th is a beautiful day.
0: Yeah,
1: start to finish,
0: and the fact that we kick off early just makes it that much better. What time is? Let's see. What time did you say Oklahoma and Michigan is?
1: Noon kickoff. So that'll be underway before us.
0: And Texas Ohio State's at 7:30.
1: Okay. You'll have plenty of time to get home from Sanford and make a drink and sit back and get the wings
0: get
1: out
0: you
1: or
0: some
1: all
0: football.
1: That stuff, man. No doubt.
0: All right, we'll take a timeout. Bill Shanks comes on the air with us in about 15 minutes right now. It's 8:51.
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0: do you find the heart of rock and roll? Or is the heart of rock and roll still beating? Maybe that's the question.
1: That's what that beating was. Now it makes sense. Little Huey Lewis and the News.
0: Now, Huey Lewis and the News, they were a big, big deal back in the 80s.
1: They sound like the 80s. We always seem to go to them quite often when we do 80s things. But 1984, the number 44 song was this here, The Heart of Rock and Roll.
0: Love me some Huey Lewis back in the day.
1: He gets your 80s nostalgia fired.
0: Yeah, he does, man.
1: No doubt about
0: that. Yes, he does. It's the morning show presented by Piedmont Orthopedics and Sports Medicine. We'll have Bill Shanks joining us in about 10 or 11 minutes. We welcome the conversation as we listen to Huey Lewis.
1: I've got a really good number 44 song to bring in Bill Shanks at 9
0: or 5.
1: So sit around for that about 10 minutes from now. Right out of the montage. It'll hit hard, I promise.
0: Excellent. It's love from all this the, college football talk.
1: It's from the 2010s.
0: Oh.
1: Don't be.
0: And if you love the 2010s, head on over to the Gwinnett Stripers game tonight.
1: I do need to ask Adam about that. What do you do
0: see
1: for
0: if we
1: a
0: can make some requests,
1: theme, man?
0: But do not expect to hear Kings of Leon, mm-mm, or at least that one song.
1: It was 08.
0: That was 08. It's way too old. Cannot have that. The Braves tonight, or excuse me, this afternoon, 12:15, will join the game in progress against the Padres at 1 o'clock following Dog Nation Daily. And then the Braves are off to play the Baltimore Orioles this weekend for a three-game series. And the next week, Monday, Tuesday, and Wednesday, they're in New York to play the Mets. And then they're back at the TP next weekend hosting the Nationals in a four-game series.
1: I think Camden Yards is one of those that I enjoy watching for aesthetic purposes. Yes, it's the Braves. I'll watch any game they're playing in, but it's like Fenway Park and Wrigley to me. I like watching the games in Camden, just kind of a special setting. So that'll be a good way to spend the weekend if you want to watch just Braves baseball. We're supposed to get like a rainy weekend down here, so I don't think Baltimore's that same forecast. We should be okay.
0: Okay. But should be all right.
1: Should be not. I like Camden Yards baseball when the Braves are involved.
0: Excellent. So, yeah, very good stuff. Very good stuff. What is the closest the Dogs have ever played a football game to Baltimore? Or have the Dogs ever played a football game in Baltimore? I don't know that they have. I'm trying to think.
1: Yeah, I'm trying to. I don't know. I don't have the answer to that. Have we ever played any of the Virginias in Virginia? Tech or Virginia? We ever played at their stadiums? Like in years,
0: I would have
1: years
0: to
1: past?
0: Dig that up. But that might be what it would be.
1: Have we ever played at Penn State? We have not.
0: No.
1: We've never played at Penn State.
0: Nope.
1: In the state of Pennsylvania, have we played?
0: Not so. That I know of. Where was that?
1: Maybe it's one of the North Carolinas is as close as we've gotten.
0: What was that bowl game, that weird one that Georgia played in? This was like back in the, would it have been in the 50s? And it was this bowl game. Who was it? That might have been in Tech somewhere. The weird thing was they were playing somebody. This is where I wish we had Lauren.
1: Okay.
0: All right, go ahead. I'll save this for later.
1: I got your answer if that's what you're...
0: Okay, well, go ahead.
1: They played in the Presidential Cup.
0: That's the one.
1: Against A&M in College Park,
0: that's
1: Maryland.
0: The one I'm trying to think of. So what year was that?
1: 1950.
0: 1950. So they play in this game against A&M, the Presidential Cup, but there was some weird thing about, like, the A&M coach had gotten his, you know what, he got whipped, and he got beat up. And apparently, I had to go get the story, he was having an affair with one of his players' wives. Ooh. And that player beat him up.
1: That'll get you beat up. That'll get you beat up.
0: But that was back then.
1: Lauren.
0: The Presidential Cup. So that was in College Park. That's what I know. Okay. All right. Hey, it's 8:59.
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0: Fire for his 20th save. The Braves are now four games in front of the Phillies in the NL East. The Braves and Padres will finish up their four-game series this afternoon. It'll be a 12:15 first pitch. We'll join the game in progress at 1 o'clock following Dog Nation Daily. Georgia football, the Bulldogs will open the season in 44 days. 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
29: 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I don't care for Wahlburgers.
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0: Yeah, man.
1: 2014, the year of our Lord, gave us Miley Cyrus's Wrecking Ball at number 44. Happy 44 days till kickoff.
0: So, per a previous conversation, let me look up something before I ask this question.
1: I'm watching this on YouTube, and I think my computer needs a virus scan.
0: All right, this is a close one.
1: Yeah.
0: Who do you think is older, the Biebs or Miley Cyrus?
1: Well, we went over this morning. The Biebs is 32,
0: yes.
1: I think we said. I'm going to say he's got a year on Miley Cyrus. I say he's
0: you're
1: older
0: in the window,
1: than Miley.
0: But you're on the wrong side.
1: Oh, so Miley's got it.
0: She's a year older than he is.
1: Have they ever met? Do they have mutual friends?
0: I would assume that they probably know some of the same people.
1: Probably so.
0: Speaking of mutual friends, the one, the only, Bill Shanks, thesuperstations.com, The Bill Shanks Show, Monday through Friday, 3 to 7, and the Twitters, Bill Shanks, excuse me, at Bill Shanks. Hey, Bill, good morning. Did you get my message yesterday? I dropped the ball 2 days ago. You said you found the answer you were looking for. I called you back yesterday. You might have even been close to going. I was trying to catch you before you went on the air, but my apologies. If my head weren't attached to my body, I would forget it too. So
2: I did get your message, but you're already big-legging me. I knew it was coming.
0: I was in a meeting, and Bill had called, and I texted, and I was like, I'm in a meeting. And then that thing went longer than it should have. And a lot of times meetings, you know what meetings are, where you sit around and nothing gets done. And then it gets you in a bad mood. And then anyway.
2: I got Danzer quitting on me and you big lady me.
0: I'll just leave it at that. I will leave it at that. So what were you thinking in that ninth inning last night when the like, okay, here we go. It's so funny. Logan and I are like, it's funny to watch. Go look at the on Twitter, because, you know, that's where everybody's rational, especially right at the end of the game. And they put the score there, the final score. And you would have thought the Braves had lost. But I guess that's how it goes. But, yeah, that was the Braves' eighth inning was better than the Padres' ninth inning. Can we just go with that?
1: I got a Braves win.
0: Yeah, I saw a win.
2: Yeah, that's about how you have to look at it. I mean, things happen in baseball, and you have to give teams credit for not giving up, and San Diego didn't, because that was a pretty demoralizing eighth inning when the Braves just got hit after hit after hit after hit, and the Padres just came back, and you know, they had to hit a homer, and they did, and that's what made it uncomfortable, and Atlanta was able to close it out. You know, I had the before mentioned Mr. Danzer on with me yesterday, and he was saying something I think was correct, and that last night's game was pretty important because Chris Sale's pitching today. And also, it's a getaway day. And, you know, the Braves historically have not been very good on getaway days. I think they've been better this year. But we're getting to the point now with 61 games left where – you know, it's getting kind of important here. I mean, and the lead obviously has shrunk. It's at four now. It got down to two. So every game's important. I mean, when you get after the All-Star break and you're in a pennant race, I just think you almost have to, you know, you can be a little bit more flippant in April and May and say, well, we'll make it up later on. But you have to have a different mindset, I think, as a baseball team now. And you know, to have that game last night to where, all right, San Diego swept you and it was a pretty bad series back a couple of months ago. And so you want to kind of even it out and you want to win the series. So I think last night was kind of important, especially when you grab a lead like that. It's like, well, don't screw it up and lose it, because that would have, you know, you think about how a game could have changed and how would we feel this morning if they had lost that game last night? We would have felt pretty dang unbad.
0: Oh, yeah.
2: And then we would have thought, well, now they're going to lose the series. You know, they've already at best split the series, but now they're going to lose. They won't get any run support for Sale. It'll be a getaway day. You know, it'll be a disaster. And now we have a little bit different mindset. So last night was a big game, and thankfully they were able to hold on.
1: Bill, Dave and I speculated this morning, no one's really saying it, but do you believe Ronald Acuña Jr. has a seat on the plane to Baltimore leaving later this afternoon?
2: I do. Yeah. I think he'll be there. I hope he'll be good.
1: Does it bother you the way it bothers Dave and I that they kind of keep him in the minors so long? I mean, Dave's pointed, we both say this, if he's DHing for the Stripers, why is he not DHing for the Braves?
2: Well, I understand that. I think they are a little worried about him staying healthy.
1: Sure, I get it.
2: I hate the way they rush pitchers. Let's not talk about that because I'll be on until quarter to 12 and I got crap to do, But I think they rush pitchers and it's ridiculous. But I think they're trying to be careful with obviously Ronald Acuña because they know he needs to come back. They need help. They need offense, but they need him to come back and be Ronald Acuña from his MVP season, not from the first part of the season. He was not that good he was okay. It wasn't like he was, B.J. Upton in 2014, but he was not great. And they need him to be good. They need him to be really good. He'll be a threat the moment he steps back in the lineup, right? Tomorrow night against Baltimore, if he's back, he'll be a threat that'll be different than, Eli White, for crying out loud. But they need him to be really good. So if they're going to be a little bit more cautious with him, I've understood that. Because I thought, well, the same thing. Why doesn't he just go ahead and come to Atlanta? So, hopefully, it hasn't hurt him since the All-Star break to keep him down there for a couple more games because they're 4-2 and they've done pretty decently. So hopefully he'll be ready to go and healthy and they'll put bubble wrap on him and nothing else will happen for the rest of the season.
0: What do you think? We got 2 weeks or just over 2 weeks on the trade situation, the trade deadline.
2: About 10 days, Leah. So my August 3rd.
0: Yeah. So what are you hoping for? What if you could unwrap that one present under the tree? Is it Scooble? Is it somebody else? What does Bill Shanks want to see happen?
2: I want 2 starting pitchers. I want another relief pitcher, and I want another bat. Other than that.
0: And lots of surprises. So I used to always say, what do you want from Santa?
2: I want them to be active.
0: Yeah.
2: I still want a go-kart from Santa 50 years later.
0: I know, right?
2: A go-kart. It just pisses me off. I guess my mother knew I would have just died, and so she didn't get one, but I hold it against her, saying I should have called defects and not get me the go-kart. But the need for the starting pitching is ridiculous. I mean, it is awful. They pitched 6 games so far since the All-Star break, and 29 innings have come from starting pitchers. That's awful. I'm just fighting against this. I've complained forever and ever, and so it's the same old thing. I'm losing the battle, I know, but that there's no way to rationalize that to me. I mean, you've got last night 4 innings with Perez. The night before that, Lopez didn't go very deep. Holmes can't go more than 5 innings. Chris Sale could give you obviously 6 or 7 today, and you will appreciate that. And the bullpen needs that. The problem is that for some reason, the highly paid people in the front office, the Atlanta Braves can't get, is that bullpen's going to be worn slap out in about 3 weeks. Then what are you going to do? I mean, you've already got Robert Suarez on the injured list. They say he's coming back. We hope that's true. They need another reliever before the deadline. We hope they get it. But, I mean, your bullpen is going to be worn slap out. And I know you got this revolving door at the end of the bullpen that you think's great and awesome and fantastic and we're keeping them fresh and all this bull crap. But the bullpen's going to be worn out. And I hope that doesn't bite them. But they've got to get a starting pitcher. Scooble would be nice. They're going to have to give up a major player, probably an A.J. Smith-Shawver or a J.R. Ritchie. I'm not too excited about that prospect. And I don't know if they'll do that for a rental. I don't know if they'll do that. If they have to give up one of those two for Scooble or a smaller, lesser prospect, I should say, not smaller, a lesser prospect for Casey Mize, who's also a rental from Detroit, then I think they, probably prefer that. Because they built this farm system up really well. I mean, it's in good shape. I think I saw it. Somebody, I don't know who it was, ranked him 14th in the game. Well, that's a heck of a lot better, 27th, which would they you know, they've been in the final five there for the for a while, several years. So you don't want to deplete it, but you know, you know, look, you're in first place. And Alex and Thomas has always said to his credit, look, I owe it to the players in that clubhouse. I owe it to the fans. I owe it to everybody who has any association directly or indirectly with the Atlanta Braves to try to create the best roster I can for the stretch drive in the playoffs. So I fully expect him to be fully engaged in discussions, and I think he's going to be active. He knows he has a lot of needs. He can't deny that. And, you know, I mean, he tried to – he was on one of the Atlanta radio stations on Monday, and he was asked point blank, who's your number two starting pitcher if the playoffs started today, and there was 6 seconds of silence. If that doesn't answer the question for you, nothing will. Then he tried to get into some bull crap about how, you know, well, in the playoffs, there's 27 outs, and you can skin a cat different ways, and you can do this and do that, and you know, you may go after relievers. And look, there are plenty of starting pitchers. They may not all be Tarik Skubal, who can help you in this situation. You got to survive the next 61 games and hold your four-game lead, or you're going to be in a wild card round and be out in 2 days. So you've got to do something in that starting rotation. And I think they need to. I don't know. That's hard. That's, you know, it's a lot easier to get four outfielders in 2021 after Ronald Acuna's hurt and Marcell Ozuna suspended compared to sitting here in 2026 saying you need two starting pitchers. But, I mean, he really does need that.
0: Bill Shanks.
1: Bill, I'm not going to pretend like he's like the end-all, be-all savior, but Jim Jarvis is becoming very likable. I like watching this kid play ball. We've had our say about Ha-Seong Kim the last couple of months, but, I mean, is there a chance that Ha-Seong Kim just watches Jim Jarvis take the majority of shortstop reps going forward? What do you think? How's this going to pan out?
2: Well, I'm hoping that any moment now, Ha-Seong Kim will fall on his middle finger.
1: That's a good point. That's a good point.
2: You're
1: not wrong. I know what you're saying. Yeah.
2: I don't want Ha-Seong Kim back on this team. I don't know how anyone could or would. Why would you, you know, is he one of the 26 best men in this organization to be on this team to help them win?
1: No.
2: I don't think so. I don't know how. I mean, Jim Jarvis has done in 2.5-3 weeks more than he did before. And you know, I don't know how they'll figure it out. I don't know whether they'll just release him. I mean, by now it's a sunk cost anyway, right? It's kind of like wasted money no matter what. You can try to convince yourself, well, he'll come back and at some point he'll get a big hit for us and all this stuff. I think Jim Jarvis needs to play every day and leave him alone and see what he can do. You know, it's an interesting story. And Dave, I know you saw him when he was in Alabama. But the unbelievable thing about Jim Jarvis is if you combine what he's done in a small sample size here with Atlanta and what he did at AAA, he's never had these numbers. I mean, he didn't have it in Alabama. He didn't have it in the minor leagues of Detroit. It's like he flipped the switch and it was a different player. Now, I'm not saying he's Cal Ripken Jr. here, but, you know, he's a player who plays hard, plays great defense, can run, and is producing. And he's doing it better than he's ever had in his life. So why wouldn't you want to ride that and see what he can do? I mean, it's really kind of interesting because you go look at his minor league numbers. Okay. But, and then you look at what he did in college. I mean, it's like, you know, and again, still something that Jeff said yesterday, if thank God I have him on my show once in a while, I'd have no content. It's like, if you look at Justin LeBron, wasn't that his name this year, Dave?
0: Yeah.
2: Alabama kid?
0: Yeah.
2: I mean, he was a top, you know, what was he, top 15 pick or something in the draft?
0: And yeah.
2: Excellent player. I don't think Jim Jarvis was anything like that, was he, Dave?
0: No, I don't remember that at all.
2: Yeah.
0: I would just have to go back and look just to see specifically. But then that brings up the point. It's like, well, maybe they should trade him right now because he's at his high.
2: Yeah, no kidding.
0: Is he going to come back down to what Jim Jarvis normally is? And then we're talking about Ha-Seong Kim again. I don't know.
2: Well, it's a weird situation. I mean, you've got a $20 million a year guy making $123,000 a game. And you know, here's Jim Jarvis who just continues to produce and do well. And like, why would anyone not want to see him in the lineup right now? I'm disappointed I would be disappointed if I didn't see him in the lineup for today and tomorrow and moving forward. So I just think you got to give him a shot. And I'm not saying we've got a starting shortstop here. I'm not saying, well, they found their starting shortstop for 2027. But you know what? Can this guy be a really solid major league player? But let's find out. I'd rather find out compared to, well, you know, Hassan Kim's making a bunch of money, so let's go and fit that. Hey, look, again, like I said, after the All-Star break, who are your best players? Who gives you the best chance to win? Hassan Kim's not in that conversation for me at all.
0: What about Austin Riley?
2: Well, I thought he was on track, and he was looking pretty good over the weekend, and I still think he looks better than he did, and I think the break helped him a little bit. But, you know, we need some consistency, right? We need it to not just be a hot weekend and then, oh, crap, he's 1-for-17 again. So they need him to be Austin Riley. They need him to be the man and the fourth-place hitter. I liked it when Walt moved him, you know, after the good weekend into the cleanup role again, almost to reward him for and make him feel good about himself. Because, you know, he had to feel bad about hitting seventh, for crying out loud. Had to not feel too good. And everybody wants to hit higher in the lineup. And if you're in T-ball or in Atlanta. So I'm still trying to have confidence in him and patience and hope he'll continue to do a little bit better here.
1: Bill, I don't know who Drake Baldwin's agent is. Maybe you do, but he is lit back up since the All-Star break, and his first 2 years have just been awesome. Do you think there's a chance that Alex Anthopoulos gets one of those early contracts signed by him, or do you think he'll be in his best interest to wait a couple of years and see what happens down the road contract-wise?
2: I wouldn't, because I think he's been bitten by those contracts.
1: Yep. Mm-hmm.
2: I wouldn't. I mean, I love Drake Baldwin. Oh. I love watching Drake Baldwin play. I love watching him hit. I think he is a credit to this organization. It was a tremendous draft pick, and I can't say enough positive things. But, you know, I think Alex jumped the gun on a couple of them, Strider, Harris. Even though Harris is doing well, I think he jumped the gun on Michael Harris.
1: Mm-hmm.
2: He did it before his first season was over with. That was stupid. That was just not good. I mean, sometimes trying to be cheap will hurt you. And I know that every time I go to Dollar General and get cheap cookies, it just is not the same as going and getting the Nabisco. But, you know, you just I would hold off a little while. I would. And not saying that next year you wouldn't explore it maybe, but I mean, he's obviously had a very good overall second season. He had that little blurb after he got back from the injured list where he struggled, but look what he's done since. But you know what? It's like you just look at Baldwin. There's just something about him when you look at him, like, you know, that's just a ball player. That kid's going to figure it out. If he gets into funks during the career, he's going to jump out of it like he did, you know. And I love watching him play, but I would still hold off a little bit.
0: Well, it's almost like you don't really have a choice, do you? Because I'm kind of thinking back with the guys that got the long-term contracts for the cheaper price, I guess. And I guess Acuna, you could say that was pretty successful. I guess Albies, how would you reckon Albies? I mean, that one's been good, but...
2: Oh, yeah.
0: But
2: no, the Acuna and Ozzie deals
0: were
2: tremendous.
0: But Riley, Harris...
2: Yeah.
0: Who am I leaving out? It feels like...
1: Strider.
2: The Strider deal, yeah, to me, is... I mean, the Strider deal was stupid. I mean, first of all, I wouldn't give a long-term person from Clemson any long-term contract. You just got to think about it. But, I mean, I think you've got to be careful. You just... I know it's easy to think, oh, what... Because here's why I think he believed we've got something. And look, can we say that about Drake Baldwin? I just did, right? I think we've got something.
1: Mm-hmm.
2: I think we've got a long-term piece that can be part of this team for a good while. And that's a great thing for an organization to find. It's like we were trying to answer the question about Jim Jarvis a few moments ago, right? Do they have something here? And because, you know... That line that a prospect, position player or pitcher, has to cross to make it, to be there, to be stable, to be in a real just consistent stable position to where, all right, you've made it, kid. it can be blurry. And it's, and you know, especially when, you know, they send pitchers back and forth down a lot, that doesn't help. Don't get me started. But you know, that threshold that you cross to know that someone has made it. And when an organization has that player developed from the farm system, that's an unbelievable feeling. I mean, I've talked so many years with scouts and front office executives, and the satisfaction they get when they have a prospect, whether he's heralded or not, to emerge and to make it is tremendous. And that, I think that gives the front office an incentive to try to go down that road. But, you know, I think especially now, not knowing about the collective bargaining agreement, they have to wait and see what's well for that too.
0: And yeah, we may be having a conversation 6 months from now that has nothing to do with players and the roster and all that stuff, but what's going to be happening for the upcoming season.
2: Your topic on the show next year probably with me will be, you know, how many times did you play Battleship when you were a kid? Stuff like that.
0: You sank my Battleship.
2: You sank my Battleship.
0: So, Logan, do you have anything else to ask about the Braves other than, hey?
1: I was going to ask about the Dogs. And
0: I was
1: going to
0: say kind of switch it over.
1: Switch it up, man.
0: Let me ask you a question. Do you think Mike Bobo cares what you think of him, Bill Shanks?
2: Well, he should, because I love Mike Bobo.
0: Exactly. I know, right? I mean, I don't know that he cares either way, but yes, I agree.
2: No, I mean, I loved what Kirby said, because, and we got in this long conversation and included you, Mr. Johnson, about this yesterday. You know, here's the thing. There's nothing like having your head coach and your offensive coordinator be alums of your football, of your program, university, whatever. But when you talk about those two people and where their background, coaches' sons, their experience in that uniform in the 1990s, what they went through, what they've experienced, and to for them to be in the position they're in, and Kirby's not pulling people's chain when he talks about he loves that university. Okay, you could be flippant and say, well, yeah, they were writing me a big check, I'd love them too. No. This man has a genuine love for this university, and so does Mike Bobo. And look, there is not an offensive coordinator or a head coach alive that is not going to be in those shoes at any point in our life that we're going to agree with 100% of the time. If Mike Bobo were fired today and we have a new offensive coordinator, there will be things this year that we would argue about with the other offensive coordinator. That's what a fan's all about. But like Kirby said, if you look at that full resume, I mean, we were going through this conversation 12 years ago, right?
0: Yes.
2: People were talking about Mike Bobo that, I mean, it's like, my God, you got to be kidding me. And I'll never forget, I guess it was his last year before he left for Colorado State. Dave, they were averaging 41 points a game and people were crying and screaming and moaning. Give me a break. The man is unbelievable. Is he perfect? Is he going to call every play right? No. But I don't want anybody to, I just can't understand the criticism. So I'm glad Kirby said what he said, and I hope Mike Bobo knows there are a lot of people, the smart people, who really do love what he's done for this university and thinks that he is, as Kirby said, the best offensive coordinator for this program and that we could have in college football, period. So
0: he works for Kirby. And if Kirby wants something done the way he wants it done, Mike ultimately and every other coach works for Kirby. They're going to do what Kirby wants. And I still feel like, to an extent, Georgia's offense is going to be complementary, and this isn't like I'm like splitting the atom here. This is football 101, but your offense has a lot to do with how your defense is going to play. And Kirby says, I want to run the football. I want to stop the run. Now, that's what we want to do. Your offense has got to do that. You got to be able to be a part of that defense. Now, there are a couple of times where the offense is off the field kind of quick. I understand that. But I just wonder if you went and looked at every other team's, you know, we're so hyper focused on Georgia. What if you broke down every other team's offense and looked at some of the stuff that they do that may be similar to what Georgia does? I guarantee you it's the same kind of thing. Not every offense is the same, but Mike's doing what Kirby wants him to do. And I think he does it pretty well. The results, that's what Kirby said. At the end of the day, it's did you win the game or not? Yeah. And for the most part, Georgia wins the game. That's basically what happens.
2: That's it.
0: Yeah.
2: That's it.
0: Sorry, I'm getting off a little bit on the old soapbox there. And I know there's people listening to us that think we're idiots and that think Mike's terrible, and that's fine. If that's how you feel, that's fine. But that's just not how I feel.
1: Too many screen passes to Zachariah Branch because they resulted in too many touchdowns last week.
0: Yeah.
1: That's how I see it.
2: Well,
1: yeah.
2: But look, again, as a fan, you know, the brain of a fan, it's like we remember things in neon lights.
0: Yeah.
2: We remember the great and the bad.
0: Right.
2: You know, and so we don't remember the in between. We don't remember the things that lead to touchdowns. We don't remember, we may remember the touchdowns, but we don't remember the plays that worked that led to touchdowns. The answer, Mike, because he's, you know, brain man.
0: Yeah.
2: But I mean, you know. So the neon things are the things that we're going to remember. And you know, look, for example, did I agree with how they started the game against Ole Miss? No. They didn't have a good game against Ole Miss. They almost still won.
0: Yeah.
2: But I don't want to fire the man. I don't want to, you know, waterboard him. He's still the best offensive coordinator that I want for my football team. I didn't expect after that game that night to Kirby come out and say, you know what, Mike Bobo sucks. We're getting rid of him. We're doing something else. Like, of course not. You know, but the fan, you know, is always going to go back to, well, remember that play? It's like the South Carolina game. And Dave, how many times have we said, what percentage of the angst against Mike is because of that one damn play in Columbia? 13 years ago,
0: it sure does get brought up a lot.
1: It comes up on this show often. To your point, Bill, that it's a lot of people are scarred from that, just scarred.
2: And but see, that's the neon.
1: Yep,
2: that's the neon light play that people. It's like that's their low hanging fruit that they're going to hang on, and they're going. That's their case. That they're Perry Mason and they're in front of the jury and they're going to say, well, let me tell you what happened in Columbia in 2000, what was it, 12 or whatever it was. And it's like, come on, you know. And so, no, that's just something. I have a, you know, I love Mike Bobo tangent on my show when it comes up, and we did it yesterday. And I just, and you know, I don't know Mike Bobo. I mean, I interviewed him when he was a player. I interviewed him when they used to make the coaches available in the old locker room, you know, on the east side years ago. Dave, you were there, and loved talking to him. I don't know if he knows who the heck I am. I don't care. It doesn't matter. But you know, it's and I just and you know what? If I didn't like him, I'd tell you. You know, I mean,
0: now we know about you. Absolutely.
2: I mean, you know, I would let you know. I would say, you know what? I just think Kirby can do better. Because that's always the thing for me is, all right, can't we do better than this? In the Atlanta Braves rotation, can't we do better than this? I mean, that's the question I'm asking now. I'm not asking that about Georgia's offense, and I'm not going to, and I don't feel any reason to think that will change, to be honest with you.
1: Bill, quickly, you've got your pulse on South Georgia a little better than we do up here in Athens. You probably interact with or see Gator fans more than we do. What are their expectations for Sumrall year one, since we're at media days right now?
0: And make sure you turn your phone off.
1: Yeah, turn your phone off. During press
2: conference. They're drinking the Kool-Aid a little bit, and you know what? They should. That Every coach should. I mean, it's like I used this excuse the other day when we were talking about Sumrall. When Will Muschamp got the job, he was full of piss and vinegar, and he should have been. I mean, you want to rile up your fan base. You want to get them excited. You want to make them feel like it's going to be better moving forward than it has been, or you would have had your job if not for things going down the wrong road. So, I mean, I think they, you know, every team, and this is an interesting conversation too, every team that doesn't have a Kirby Smart or a Steve Spurrier, like, oh my God, that's perfect. He used to play for us. He loves the university. Here he is. He's our coach. You know, they pray every time, whether it's Brian Harsin at Auburn or Alex Golish or Hugh Freeze or John Sumrall or Napier. I mean, that they've got the right one because they just don't know. I mean, you know, Auburn thought Hugh Freeze was the perfect candidate. And you know what? There was a lot of merit to believe that that might have been true. And it wasn't. It wasn't as bad as Brian Harsin, but it still wasn't that. And now they're hoping for it again. So I think Florida fans, from what I've heard, are just simply hoping this is it and that he can be the one that can get them back to a certain level because it's obviously been a struggle. So I from what I've heard, and I've been down, I'm in Waycross now and have talked to, I had talked to a lot of Gators. I try not to, but I mean, I've seen on television a lot, though, that seems to be the thought process.
0: Hey, I saw 3-year Letterman's in Blackshear right now for vacation. Have you run into him?
2: No, I saw that. I think I saw yesterday he was in the Pizza Hut buffet in Waycross.
1: Free HBO at the hotel.
0: By the way, the Pizza Hut buffet, that's a good memory from back in the day.
2: Mm-hmm. You know, I have a station down here, and my mom still lives here and everything. And so I'm here now. And so earlier this year, I went to the Pizza Hut buffet here on Plant Avenue in Waycross. It takes, you know, 4 minutes. Most things take about 4 minutes to get to from Waycross.
0: Yeah.
2: And so it was delicious, unbelievable. I mean, they were a little slow in bringing out the pizzas I liked, but nonetheless, it was still good. You could always go to the breadsticks and load up on that. But then, 2 months ago, I was here, and my mom was here too, and we went, and she was like, "I don't think they have the buffet. I don't think they have the buffet." I'm like, "Come on, they have it. They have it." I was here a couple months ago. Went up to the door, Dave, and they said, "We're sorry, we do not have the buffet."
0: Well, I know what you did.
2: I went to the Pizza Inn.
0: You left.
2: I went to the Pizza Inn buffet across town. You got to be kidding.
0: So wait a minute. Waycross has Pizza Hut and Pizza Inn?
2: Oh, yeah, baby.
0: Oh, we're
2: in the 1970s. I mean, the only thing that pisses me off about Pizza Inn is they do not have the jukebox they used to have back in 1979. Where one time we were there for a birthday party, and all of a sudden we looked on the jukebox, and there was 321 credits, and we played Sister Sledge, We Are Family, for 70 times. It was beautiful. People were eating their pizza, and we're like, are we could listen to this damn song again?
0: I'm hungry now.
2: No kidding.
0: Yeah, man. Thank you, Bill. We appreciate you. Hope your mom's doing okay.
2: She is. She's back in Macon. But can I say before we end that I cannot be more pleased and happy because I really didn't like the previous host that you're going to be taking over the talk show pregame and postgame because I really am looking forward to the drive back to Macon with you and KB and. Who knows? Even Virgil from Decula may call in to improve your show.
0: Only if the Macho Man calls in, too.
1: Is Virgil Decula, is that Dusty's brother, cousin, or what, how does that work?
2: That's Dusty. Dusty's name. Seriously, David, I mean, I'm so happy for you. I can't wait to hear you. I know you're going to do a great job.
0: I appreciate that. I'm looking, and I'll tell you what, Kevin's just, we did this a long time ago. We did the fifth quarter show before the current reenactment. That was a long time ago, and Kevin's just... He's the best. He is awesome. I can't wait.
2: He was on with you for how many years on the fifth quarter?
0: Two or three years, maybe.
2: Okay. Yeah.
0: And then the network, things changed a little bit there. So it was at least, it might have even been three or four. I have to ask him. The funny thing is, we used to do it at the Applebee's here in Athens. Okay. And Drew would come with him. And Drew was just a little kid. It's just so funny. like that. So it was a long time ago, but it was, yeah, he's the best. I appreciate you saying that, and I'm looking forward to hanging out with KB this year. So that'd be a lot of fun.
2: Well, you're going to do great. You're going to do outstanding, and I just am so excited for you, and can't wait to hear you. And you know, it's just going to be a great football broadcast that we're all looking forward to. But that post game's in trouble is important because people are driving back and they want to hear, you know, everything.
0: Tell it like it is.
2: That's right. And you know, you got to get me from Eaton to Gray to get me home. So
0: you need to text me, make sure you hadn't fallen asleep or something on those late games.
2: Ooh, I'll tell you, after that Georgia Tech game a couple years ago, I almost had to pull over a couple of times.
0: No doubt. Thank you, Bill. I appreciate that. You've been part of this show for a long, long time, and you just don't know how much I appreciate it. Even when I forget to call you back, like my idiot self did yesterday.
2: Big league at me already. I have to go through your people here sooner or later. Or just call Carol for crying out loud.
0: That's my agent, Carol.
2: Yeah. Exactly.
0: Thank you, buddy.
2: All right,
0: appreciate
2: guys.
0: It. Take care. Bill right, Shanks, just the best. 9:43.
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5: 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What seemed like a low-scoring affair turned into anything but as the Braves put up 6 in the 8th. The Padres follow with 5 in the 9th as the Braves hold on to win 7-6. It was a wild 8th inning for the Atlanta Braves. Jim Jarvis, Brewer Hicklin, Ozzie Albies, Matt Olson, Austin Riley, and Dominic Smith each had RBI. Rossell Iglesias comes on to finish things out. That's Rossell's 20th save of the season. Dylan Lee gets the win. He improves to 5-0. Quick turnaround. Game 4 coming up this afternoon. Chris Sale will get the ball for the Braves. He's 10-6, has a 2.06 ERA, 123 strikeouts for the former Cy Young Award winner. Griffin Canning going for the Padres. He's 1-8, has a 6.67 ERA, 32 walks, and 59 strikeouts. For leadoff show at 11 a.m., first pitch between the Braves and the Padres, 12:15 from Truist Park. You can hear all of it on the Braves Radio Network.
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0: 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Unofficial sponsor of the Morning Show, that is, Oates and Hall.
1: Yes, sir.
0: Number 44 in 1982, Oates and Hall graced us with private eyes. A little breaking news out of SEC Media Days this morning. I did not realize this, but it checks out. Lane Kiffin, he's the head coach of the LSU Tigers, by the way.
1: Yeah.
0: He let it be known that he deleted all social media back on May 11th. I've not seen Lane in my Twitter feed. I haven't really thought about it, but yeah, I'm going back to look at his feed, and sure enough, he is off social media, looks like. This was a challenge from Knox, his son, and looks like he's focused on football and not social media. I think I might miss social media Lane Kiffin, Dave, just a little bit. He's not a terrible follow.
1: I'm trying to remember if I did follow him, because I feel like if I ever saw stuff that he would put out there, it would be from somebody else.
0: So there's
1: retweeting.
0: There's a lot of entities that like I don't follow, but I feel like I
1: exactly.
0: do because they get retweeted so much, and he probably falls in that category for you. I guess I did at some point follow Lane Kiffin. I'm looking at it now. But he looks like he did tweet something on June 18th that was a reference to May 11th. It's a picture of Michael Jordan underneath a Tiger statue that says, "They have no idea who you are becoming. Time to ghost." But then his previous tweet before that is all the way back at May 11th. He retweeted several things on May 11th, but apparently Knox Kiffin, Lane's son, challenged him. This is what he was talking about this morning at SEC Media Days, to stay off social for a while. Ghost, go ghost mode. Go focus on other things.

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1: My interest right now, as a Georgia fan, I mean, from my point of view, I don't think there's anything he could say that would make me lock in to say, oh, that's really neat. Let me hear more about Mississippi State. And on day four of this thing, like, yeah, the shine is now off of SEC Media Days, too. Day four, it's like you're ready for it to kind of wrap up now. We've had some fun talking football, like watching the stuff, and I'm just kind of narrating how I consume this stuff. But day four, you're really ready to say, all right, let's enough of the generic quotes and the front desk on SEC Network talking about this and that and who's going to be the first team this, first team that. I guess that'll come out today, by the way.
2: And it'll mirror the magazine.
1: Absolutely. It really will. And that's fine. That's yeah, no one. And I guess Nick Saban will bring up the fact how wrong the media has been for so many years. I don't know what the overall record is, but the SEC Media Days media was at one time notorious for getting it wrong, for not picking the SEC champion.
2: Did the media pick Georgia either of the last 2 years? I don't think they did.
1: I don't even remember.
2: Exactly.
1: I'm pretty sure they picked Texas. And they'll do it again this year, by the way. Texas, and this is one of the themes of the week, Texas getting a lot of love. And I get it, by the way. I mean, you expect year three starter Arch Manning to live up to that billing at some point. He finished stronger than you may realize at the end of last year. He did not have a terrible year. He had a slow start. And he finished pretty strong. Will that carry into this year? He's got Cam Coleman from Auburn, probably the best wide receiver in the portal. Not in the nation, because you've got Jeremiah Smith up in Ohio State. That's the end of that conversation right there. I think Ryan Williams at Alabama can be as good as Cam Coleman when Cam Coleman was with Auburn, but he's now catching passes from Arch Manning. Ryan Wingo is still at Texas. He's a really, really good wide receiver. That got the better of us a couple of times in a loss, mind you. But he was that guy that Georgia almost got a commitment from out of high school, and he wound up going to Texas. But
2: he had a couple of tough drops here in Athens.
1: He did.
2: Last year.
1: He had some very tough drops, and it's part of the game. But yeah, he's really good. There's no questioning that. And then Texas they're just stacked everywhere. They're like Georgia. They're stacked. So I'm not even like faulting the media or other people for saying, yeah, this is the year Texas finally puts it together. Maybe they're right this time. I don't feel disrespected as a Georgia fan when I hear that.
2: Yeah.
1: No. It's not like they're looking at LSU and or not. That's a bad example. It's not like they're looking at, I don't know, who's a team that was decent last year but not great?
2: Who's decent last year?
1: Decent last year but not great.
2: Missouri
1: is a good example. Yeah. Maybe even Tennessee.
2: Tennessee.
1: What if Tennessee was getting all this hype this year? Like, this is it. They got it together. Then, yeah, as a Georgia fan, I'd feel a little bit disrespected there.
2: Yeah.
1: But I know how the Georgia fans react. When you see somebody pick Texas, they're like, hey, did you watch the last two seasons? It's like, yeah, I did, but in college football more than ever now, every season's different. So I think Texas is stacked, and I expect when those lists and predictions come out in the next couple of hours, it's going to feel like a Texas love fest. My advice to Georgia fans, don't get too up in arms about it. It's okay. You also have a really good team coming out this fall. And I hope we get a chance to play Texas. That means we're in the pro postseason.
2: By the way, last year it was Texas, Georgia, and Alabama. Predicted order of finish. LSU was fourth.
1: Okay.
2: So that's who the media voted for.
1: It's all good.
2: Yeah.
1: But yeah, wrapping that thing up today, and then we kind of next week's one of those like lull weeks for college football. Then you get practice started up in 2 weeks. So it's coming.
2: It's coming. All right, quick break. We'll come back and wrap it up. It's 9:50.
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3: We are going to do so much on today's show. We were jam-packed yesterday. Same thing here today. Coming up in a moment, Greg McElroy is going to go join the show. Later on, the Georgia linebacker, Raylan Wilson, is going to be a part of the program. And before we're done, a former player at Alabama is going to tell a story about Kirby Smart that you're going to really, really like. All of that on today's show. We'll also let you hear some fun stuff from Lane Kiffin, who's speaking now at SEC Media Days before we're done. And there is a chance. Now, we never know quite how this is going to play out. There is a chance that here in the next few minutes, we're going to be able to put an SEC coach on the record about something that he has said critically of Georgia over the course of the last year that could set up some bulletin board material for one of Georgia's SEC games here this season. If this all plays out the way we think it might, that'll be a fun part of today's show, too. So we are jam-packed, fully loaded on SEC Media Days, the final day of it. Let me, though, begin the show this way. I feel like we have probably never been more back than we are right now. And I think many of you probably have the same thing with your circle of friends, the people that you watch football with, the people in your life, work, neighborhood, whatever else. Whereas we all get a little sleepy during the summer, and we get a little bit more of that, I call it sometimes a summer cadence, where you're going to the pool, you're going to the beach, you're maybe checking out from sports, you're watching some Netflix or some, you know, blockbuster movies. It feels like the movie theaters are kind of back a little bit this summer. You're just into that world a little bit, and the intensity of our football fandom here in the SEC for us, the Georgia Bulldogs, perhaps in the summer that takes a little bit of a backseat just to enjoy in the time of year that we're in. One of the fun things about SEC Media Days can be the fact that it rejuvenates us and gets us back into that football mindset. And for many of us, that's going back and forth with our rivals about whatever issue we just make up to talk about. Well, guess what? Today, that is exactly what is going on. My Twitter mentions are a cesspool right now. All of this tracing back to, for me anyway, and some others apparently too, some dissatisfaction we found with something that new Florida coach John Summerall said SEC Media Days yesterday. To me, this comes across as trying way too hard, false bravado, a certain phoniness, trying to be something that you're not, trying to live into a role that he finds himself in now. No longer the Tulane coach. You're leaving the American Athletic Conference behind. Now you're in the SEC, and you got to show that you're equal to the task. You are the man for the moment. And I guess that means berating a reporter who apparently wasn't even in the room over something related to his cell phone. You may have heard this by now. This was somewhat viral from yesterday. Florida coach John Summerall. Now, you won't hear the phone going off. Just the microphone doesn't pick it up. But as he's speaking, a phone alarm goes off. Something happens. And it creates for Summerall a chance to show the world that, hey, he's big time now. And he's here to be taken seriously as an SEC coach. And it's a new era for Florida and all that other nonsense. John Summerall tried to put on his big boy suit yesterday. This is the new Florida coach.
6: November about what it was looking like for both of our schedules of how things were going to unfold. And you'd be kicked out of our team meeting. I swear, like, you're lucky I'm not going to throw this freaking podium right now. Like, drives me crazy. I would say, who is that? But I'm not going to embarrass anybody.
3: So the phone goes off, and Summerall's like, you'd get kicked out of our team meeting, and you're lucky I don't throw this podium at you. And as I said before, to me, this just comes across as trying very hard to be something that deep down, we all have a degree of like what you call imposter syndrome. You ever heard that before? We all have a degree of that, and I'm guessing if you're the Florida coach speaking in a situation like that, you might have an extra dose of it, and that's a real thing, and I don't dispute that. And we all have ways of compensating with them. Am I sure I'm ready for all of this? And that sense of, well, I need to go out there and I need to show everybody how serious I am. I need to threaten to assault a media member right there in my opening press conference. Just let people know that I'm real and I'm for real. And Florida's not going to be pushed around anymore. And we did a show yesterday afternoon with Kaylee Manziel, aired last last night, Kaylee Manziel, Mike Griffith, and I made the comparison to, this really reminds me of when Brian Kelly first became the LSU coach, and during that not quite introductory press conference, but one of his first chances to speak to LSU fans, I believe it was at a basketball game, and he put on the affectation of a very fake Southern accent. You remember the family, and it was pretty obvious that maybe Kelly felt like he had to try to pretend to be a Southerner, a Louisianan, just like the people that he was there to serve, his constituency, and it just came across as so forced and so contrived. And in many ways, Kelly never really survived that, that he just never seemed comfortable enough in his own skin to be his own guy, and pretty quickly, his tenure at LSU came to an end almost for the reasons that became apparent when it started. And look, of course I'm a Gator hater, and we don't make any apologies around that, and we do like to find stuff like this to make fun of, and there is a degree of trolling that's going on here. Of course that's true. I'm not going to pretend that there's not. But I can't help but think about a lot of the other, you know, fake, phony coaching performances that blew up pretty quick and fizzled out pretty fast in a situation like this when John Summerall does what he did yesterday. And by the way, I'm not the only one who felt that way, apparently. You may remember Tom Crean, the former Georgia basketball coach. Now, Crean, you can say what you want about his on-court success and maybe lack thereof or whatever else. The truth is that Crean was pretty media savvy. He's worked in the media a lot. He's always probably pretty good in a lot of his press conferences. There's a certain degree of media savviness that Crean probably had, and he's no shortage of opinions. And yesterday, weighing in on the situation with Summerall, the clip that I just played for you, let me read to you on the screen here, for those of you watching on video, and if you're not, I'll read it for you out loud, what Crean says on Twitter about the performance by John Summerall. He says, he can't be serious on embarrassing that person. Do you think they meant for the phone to go off? Did it really need that performative reaction? And boy, I love that phrase, because that speaks to what I was saying a moment ago. All of this just feels performative. It's a chance to stand up on the bully bullpit and show people what you're all about. But to me, it just comes across as too try hard, too false bravado-ish, really too much like everything that Florida has been about for a very long time of now we're for real and this time we're serious. And that's been said, and Jim McElwain, then Dan Mullen, and Billy Napier. And every time Florida hires one of these new coaches, seemingly every 24 months, the Florida fans come out of nowhere to say, B.A., this time you're about to be put on notice. This guy's going to be for real, for whatever reason they're coming, you know, to the conclusion of. And to a certain extent, you know, dragging Summerall out of the American Athletic Conference does not feel all that different than dragging Billy Napier out of the Sun Belt. You know, it's a group of five coach from the state of Louisiana. It seems like they're doing all this all over again, but Summerall wants to show you how serious he is, and he does it as Tom Crean says, with this like performative reaction, which is great. He says, at least you got laughs at that person's expense. This is Crean on Twitter. They don't work for you. They don't play for you. Their job is important to them, too. Now, let me pause on this, because I think that Tom Crean is absolutely 100% right. And I will tell you, when I have a bias, when I have some pre-held notions, try to be honest with you about that. When my father passed away a few years ago, Coach Crean sent me a nice note about that. So Tom Crean's okay in my book when it comes to those sorts of things. So that is, I guess, full disclosure in all of this. But I also think that what he says here, even though I'm kind of tongue-in-cheek, there is a degree which this is serious. That these media people in this room with Summerall yesterday, they are not his supplicants. They are not his subjects. He is not the lord and king over them. They are media people doing a job just like he is. And it is not... It's not Summerall's place to tell them to shut off their phone. Now, listen, I'm a big believer that there's way too much like talking on speakerphones in public and listening to music out loud and playing videos in full volume. I'm a big believer there's probably too much of that in life. But it's not John Summerall's place to say, hey, you wouldn't be allowed in my meeting room, as if Summerall's got the say on who gets to question him in a situation like this. That's just simply not the case. To say nothing of the fact that he said he was going to throw a podium at somebody. Now, Summerall did fire back at Crean on all of this. I'll also show you this on the screen for a second here, too, because Crean's sarcastic statement was, he can't be serious about this. Summerall writes back to say, you're right, Tom, I wasn't serious. I was joking. That's John Summerall's statement back to Tom Crean. But here, I'll conclude by saying something that anybody who's ever worked in politics knows. If you're explaining, you're losing. And the fact that Summerall's got to go on Twitter and explain himself to Tom Crean, the fact that he was joking about throwing a podium at a media member, I don't think anybody takes that all that serious, but it is a moment in which Summerall's got to go explain himself, and anytime you're explaining, you are losing. And for Florida, they've spent a lot of time losing, and they've had a lot of coaches who were trying to be equal to the task of being the big bad coach in the SEC for a program that once thought of itself as a national championship, not just contender, but winner, with multiple coaches multiple times. But recent Florida coaches have had a very hard time living up to that. Apparently, John Summerall wants to show you he's different. But here's what he's going to find out. Picking on teams on the field in SEC play is a lot more difficult than picking on some media member for his cell phone going off. And this fall, John Summerall might find out just how true that is. My name's Brandon Adams, and this is Dog Nation Daily, the daily podcast for Georgia Bulldogs fans. We are presented today by Meriwether and Tharp, and we're glad to have you with us. 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What a great time it is to be doing SEC Media Day stuff, having a blast with all of that. Let me just say one more thing about this, too. It's almost like if you're the Florida media people, I don't know, maybe you gotta have a protest against Summerall. If he thinks he's going to push you around like that, maybe more of those guys should have their cell phones going off when Summerall is speaking, just to let him know they're not going to be pushed around, and they're not going to stand there while he threatens to throw podiums at them. Maybe the Florida media will stand up and show their independence. We'd support them if they did. Either way, we're glad to have Meriwether and Tharp making the show possible for you here today. They are your source for Georgia divorce. Now, I love making fun of Florida, and I love stirring up those lousy, stinking Gator fans. Always easy to do, and we have a good time with that. But we also acknowledge that there are subjects in life that are not as much fun to talk about. They are serious, and we think the reality, even when it's unpleasant, has to be confronted. That sometimes the only way around something is to go straight through it, and things aren't going to get better for you until you do what needs to be done. And I don't say that lightly. Divorce is a very serious thing. But for some of you, you've tried all of the possible remedies to restore the relationship, to protect the relationship, and it's simply just not going to happen. And in some instances, this is someone else who has made that decision, and perhaps it's going to happen whether you want it to or not. So literally, it might seem the only next right choice you have is to talk to somebody, find out your legal opportunity here, and find out how to protect yourself, and find out how to make the best decisions moving forward on issues as it relates to your finances and your relationship with your children and things of that nature. And that's what really Meriwether and Tharp lives to do, to provide you wise counsel in those situations and really navigate, a path towards a happier future, a better next season of your life. And I think that's really important. And I also say this. This might be your story. Hopefully it's not, but it very likely will be the story for someone that you know. And when you hear someone talk about their own challenges as it relates to their marital relationship, and they're fearful that marriage may be coming to an end, one of the nicest, kindest, most generous things you can do for them is to connect them with our friends at Meriwether and Tharp. Just simply say, BA Dog Nation Daily has been talking about Meriwether and Tharp for a long time. I do genuinely believe in them, and I do believe for those that you know that might find themselves in a tough spot as it relates to a marriage that's coming to an end, Meriwether and Tharp can help them be set up for much more happiness in the future than perhaps they're currently experiencing right now, and I would say that is a very good thing. So find them online. It's GeorgiaDivorceTeam.com. 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Meriwether and Tharp is your source for Georgia divorce.
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3: 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We recorded a couple of days ago, saving it for today. Had a chance to sit down with the ESPN analyst Greg McElroy. And I like McElroy. I think he does a great job on TV. I think he's really probably on his way to being the top analyst in college football, the guy that will one day be calling national championship games and one day be the most prominent voice. I think that's the direction that McElroy's probably going with his career. But in particular, what I like about this interview is, and Cody Chaffins and I were talking about this a little bit the other day, is that when you are the analyst for a game, in this case involving Georgia, you get the pre-production meetings. You get a chance to sit in a relaxed setting with Kirby Smart. Like, we interviewed Kirby the other day. That's 6 or 7 minutes worth. That's pretty, you know, by the book, typical media type stuff. But as someone who does this for high school football, I can tell you that when you're doing the pre-production meeting with the coach, when it's all off the record, when nothing's being recorded, it's just sitting around the table, just guys talking, and, you know, Kirby knows, you know, Greg pretty well, and a lot of these other analysts too, the level of discussion you get in a situation like that is a little bit deeper. It's a little bit more insightful. And, you know, McElroy has called a good number of Georgia games. So I think that Greg knows a lot about Georgia football. Its personnel, its game plan, what it's trying to do, how well it succeeded in achieving, what its ambitions are. And I think you get a lot of that in this. I want you to listen carefully because I think McElroy speaks as someone, unlike a lot of the, and I don't mean to disparage anybody else, a lot of the other talking head types that they're just speaking at 10,000 foot surface level. It's soundbody. Listen carefully to McElroy here. This is not quite so soundbody. This is a little more in-depth. A couple of the issues we hit closely are whether or not it is a concern that Georgia maybe doesn't quite have that go-to receiver here right now, what Gunnar Stockton can do to help bring that receiving core along, and McElroy's confidence in a Georgia defense that's perhaps on its way back to the elite level. This is a pretty wide-ranging football conversation. I think you're going to really like it. We recorded earlier this week, but playing it for the first time right now. Greg McElroy talking Georgia football here from SEC Media Days on Dog Nation Daily, presented by Merriweather and Tharp. And here on Dog Nation Daily, happy to have the ESPN analyst Greg McElroy in the program. Greg, thanks for your time, and it's fun to be back doing all this again, talking football again.
2: It's weird. It sneaks up on, like, every year. I feel like it gets sooner, even though this year it's not the case. It's just the season and the end of last year and the start of this year, it's just getting smaller. I don't know if it's just the storylines that continue and pop up. Like, I feel, I don't know if you guys feel this way. Like, this year's offseason, I felt like a lawyer. You know, I felt like I was reading a lot of, like, legal paraphernalia when compared to what we're usually studying.
3: And I've said this a lot already this week. It's one of the things I do like about SEC Media Days, and it's almost breathed new life into the event, the fact that we can leave that behind, right? It's like, I'm guessing most of the questions you get asked this week is, who's going to win whatever game? Who's going to be the breakout player? And we don't, at least for a little while, have to worry about what Congress is doing, what the courtroom is doing. And I care about that stuff, too. I think we're forced to.
2: We have to, yeah.
3: But this is a much better conversation.
2: It is. Well, it's just why we got in the business. Like, that's why we watch. I mean, it's not, we don't get in the business to evaluate what's on the Senate floor. I could care. Yeah. You know, it's not, like, I mean, I have no desire at this point in my life to go into public office. So therefore, why would I want to read something that could, you know, be some type of Senate bill? So, like, I'm very much enjoying the conversation this week. I think it is. And what's funny, too, with the transfer portal and how, while it's brought a lot of challenges to our sport, for sure, I also think the transfer portal has provided every single program hope every year.
3: Yeah.
2: And a reason to be optimistic. And there's a million years where, gosh, I don't know, this is my 13th media day, 14th if you include my time here as a player. There were times when, whether it was Vanderbilt or Kentucky or Mississippi State or whoever it might have been, where they weren't coming off a very good year.
3: Yeah.
2: Times were tough, and there wasn't a whole lot of reason to believe, because a lot of the same guys that are back off last year's 2-8 or 2-10 are back this year. Now people can turn over their roster so quickly that, yeah, you might be 2-10, 4-8, 3-9, and then playoff, national championship, which ironically is what happened with Indiana over the last five seasons.
3: Of course, my audience here at Dog Nation Daily would say they liked it better when Georgia was hoarding all the good players. They kept the other teams from feeling like they had a chance.
2: My alma mater, I think, probably feels
3: the same way. Alabama fans would certainly say the same thing. I had a recent opportunity to catch up on one of your podcasts, Always College Football, and I thought you had a good read on Georgia, and I want to mention a couple of things that you said, because I do think that nationally you grabbed on to the fact that for Georgia, this defense may be back this year. And it's not, look, it's been fine the last couple of years, but it's not been nationally elite. Spring practice, they spent a lot of time talking about wanting to be better at the pass rush, for instance. Mm-hmm. And I thought in particular you zeroed in on they do bring back a lot of veterans at all three levels of the defense, that if there's any recipe for Georgia advancing further into this year's playoff than a year ago, a defense that really feels like Georgia again is a big part of that, right?
2: I think it is. I think it's so big because, look, we know what Kirby wants to be. We know how he wants to win games. But the thing about Georgia, and I think it's hit a few programs, and it's not a negative. It's just you always had a pass rusher. Like, well, there was always a pass rusher at Alabama. So where did the pass rush go? Oh, there was always a pass rusher at Georgia. Why can't we all of a sudden affect the quarterback? So the coaches, they were calling what they always called, and they were doing what they always did, and Kirby'd won multiple national championships doing it a certain way. So why would he adjust if it had always worked? And then for whatever reason last year, it's just the pass rush never really materialized. And you're sitting there wondering, like, why? And then they recognize it after the first Ole Miss game. All of a sudden you start seeing all these stunts and adjustments and pressures and being more aggressive defensively and trying to dictate terms as opposed to defend everything. They were just flat out saying, all right, forget trying to defend everything. We're going to attack some things. And look at the results. It was so much better down the stretch. So I'm really optimistic because I do think, one, their personnel is going to be a year older, a year more mature. And in Kirby's defense and Glenn Schumann's defense, I think it's a very complex scheme. I've had this conversation with a ton of offensive coaches, a ton of defense coaches. You don't have guys very much anymore for 3 years to teach in the system before they become a starter. Like, they're out there. You got to play them early. And some guys are only there for 1 year, and you got to teach in the system. And if they don't know the system, they can't play. So I think the more complex systems are very challenging. I think Kirby's now recognized, all right, hang on, maybe let's take it back a bit as far as the complexity. Maybe not have answers for everything, but we have better players than you. We're just going to attack you, and our guys are going to win. And we might not always be sound the way we were sound for a decade and change at both Bama and the early years of Georgia, but we're going to win because our dudes are bigger, stronger, faster, what have you. So very optimistic about what they have on defense. And also think the offense can be great, too. Like, I think Georgia, in a weird way, for maybe the second or third year in a row, is flying under the national radar a little bit. And I think Kirby likes that.
3: Yeah, oh, yeah.
2: The headlines this week will be Lane Kiffin and Steve Sarkisian and Ole Miss and Pete Golding and the newness there. And those are kind of the three big picture, big ticket items where there's Kirby just going about his business, developing, recruiting, and implementing a plan that could win another SEC championship.
3: Something else you also touched on, which I think is also pretty appropriate for the conversation, is, okay, on the offensive side, they do have a chance to be pretty good there, but, man, they're going to lean on some unproven wide receivers. They'll bring in one transfer, Isaiah Canyon. He might be good.
2: They say he is.
3: Yeah, certainly, yeah. I mean, look, I'll tell you.
2: Sounds like he's good.
3: He looks the part, right? Looks good in uniform.
2: Right.
3: You know, a couple of years ago, the high school guys they brought in, probably the best crop of high school receivers they have brought in, but they're going to give them a chance, right?
2: Right.
3: You know, it's going to be sink or swim with some of those guys, and a lot of what the Georgia offense ends up being is going to be determined by how ready these relatively inexperienced wide receivers prove to be, right?
2: Well, but yes, and I like their young freshman crop, and I haven't seen a ton of them, but what I have seen I like. Talon
3: Taylor,
2: like, he sounds like to be the real deal. Canyon, I've heard really good things. I feel like London Humphreys has been underutilized for years. Like, I think he's a very solid, reliable piece. I love their tight ends. I think Lawson Lucky, he's just, maybe he hasn't been the inline blocking tight end. Maybe that's, I don't know if that's got him in the doghouse or anything, but like, maybe that's why he hasn't been utilized quite as much, but he's had his moments. Like, they're going to have weapons. And let's be real, like, if we're going to go back to last year, a lot of us were sitting here wondering, okay, well, man, is Zachariah Branch going to be, like, he's a kick returner, you know, he's a catch and run guy. Is he really going to be like a third down go-to guy? Do you want him ripping a dig over the middle? No. And sure enough, that's what he was. So I kind of trust their evaluation. I trust their scheme. I think Bobo, much to the chagrin of many Georgia fans, I think he does a really good job. He wins exactly how they're supposed to win, by pounding the football. I would like them to be a little more aggressive this year. I think Gunner can do it. I think he has plenty of arm. I think the one game last year, like front of mind, that I can really remember him just ripping it downfield with reckless abandon was Tennessee, and he met that challenge beautifully. So I know they're going to run the rock. I know they're going to want to pound the line of scrimmage, lean on you, limit the snap exposure defensively, but I just want to see him press the gas pedal a little bit more often this year. And if they can do that, I'll feel really comfortable if and when they get to the playoff and they have to go against a team that can hang 40 and your defense has an off day, well, they can keep up and they can win that shootout, because that's not something I always am super confident in when it comes to Georgia.
3: I'll let you go on this. I want to follow up on that if you don't mind, because as a quarterback, when you watch Georgia, when it's time to use your phrase, put the foot on the gas pedal, is that more about Gunner trusting himself to release the football, or is that more about the play that's being called?
2: Well, I think if you're Georgia, the more snaps that are run in the game, the more likely you are to win the game. Where Georgia could get into trouble is if you got, you know, if it's a track meet. I mean, their depth is going to be better. If it's a track meet and things like this, and it's big plays, explosive plays, and it's all chunk yardage, like, that's not their game. So, like, they want to control the flow of the game. They want to control the outcome of the game. They want to control the flow, and they want to manage it with special teams, and all that stuff is really, really valuable. But sometimes your recipe for success is not how the game is going to be won that day, and you have to sense it early, and they did against Tennessee. And they made some great plays offensively against Tennessee. And really, if you look at the fourth quarter against Ole Miss, it was remarkable. You look at, they had to have it at times, but for whatever reason, they just didn't have the ball last against Ole Miss the last time out, and they couldn't get that critical stop. And they go up against a quarterback that's lightning hot, and there's nothing you can do about it. So I think it's partly Gunner. I think it's partly Bobo. I think it's partly just the way they are programmed to run and operate. But I also think that I don't want them to become Tennessee.
3: Okay.
2: You know, I don't want them to become Auburn this year. I don't want them to become Baylor of the 2010s.
3: Sure.
2: Like, I want them to still rely on what it is that allowed them to get there. And then when they go back to the defense play action and they rip a deep post, like, let me see that five times a game as opposed to two. That's pretty much it. I mean, just take a few more chances down the field just to keep defense honest. And that will soften the defense a bit. We'll open up the run game more, and it'll all work hand in hand. So really optimistic about them being able to do it. It's just a matter of whether or not they want to. And that really is not a question for me to really answer.
3: Let's see if I can check the boxes here. McElroy and Kubelik on the radio every morning. Yeah. Always College Football, the podcast.
2: Yeah.
3: You and Sean McDonough again this fall.
2: Yeah.
3: very, very busy time coming up, and we're certainly looking forward to having you on our TV screens a lot as these games play out.
2: Yeah, looking at I think we're going to see Georgia a lot this year based on how the schedule's setting up. So we're looking forward to getting back to Athens and having a good time.
3: Thanks for your time. Appreciate you being here today.
2: Appreciate you guys.
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3: Boy, it's that kind of week here at SEC Media Days. Great stuff with Greg McElroy. When that concludes, you look here and you find out, hey, you got somebody sitting down at the desk with you here, too. How about a special impromptu live conversation with our guy, Peter Burns from the SEC Network, who we also like a lot. And Peter, first of all, I know it's busy for you. You're running around doing a bunch of stuff here today. So thank you so much for spending a little time with us.
2: Yeah, I know. But now I'm rethinking that, because now I got to go follow Greg McElroy, who actually knows ball. Like, I should have come back, like, after it was like Chris Doering or somebody that I didn't really respect. And McElroy comes in there and crushes it. But it's been a fun as hell week. And then you kind of wonder, like,
7: what did I learn, but what have you actually learned?
3: Well, like, I think this week? When you get to be late in the week, I do think it becomes a little hard to figure that out, because we've had some great interviews, some great conversations, and you look at the YouTube page, it's like 9,000 videos up there, and every outlet that's here has probably got the same thing. I told Greg Sankey yesterday, and we're going to play this interview tomorrow, it's almost like a three-ring circus, because you and I are speaking right now. Ryan Silverfield's been speaking over there. Lane Kiffin's been behind us. It's like 1,000 things going on at once. So even just consuming all the content that comes out of this is a full-time job.
7: Well, and to speak on that, so we did our SEC This Morning show, and we do a bunch of interviews. And then, you know, I'll also do kind of like some player interviews.
3: Yeah.
7: So Deshaun Bishop, Tennessee running back. Have him on. They said, hey, you're going to do about 2.5 minutes with him. Perfect. Okay. I do an interview with them and kind of go through it. And we're just asking questions that kind of come to mind. And somebody had told me, hey, make sure you ask about his faith.
3: Yeah. I saw this clip.
7: And I go, all right, well, So I ask him, and he gives a great answer. But to talk about, well, you never know what's really going to take off. The amount of people that resonated with that message about, hey, being present, and that he was going down kind of some bad roads in his life. You never know what you're really going to kind of learn until almost after the fact. That was a powerful message he gave.
3: And I will tell you this. I saw the social clip. I thought it was great. People can find that on their social feeds as well. SEC Network, of course. To me, stuff like that's almost more important than ever, because there's this perception out there about players now in the NIL age, and a lot of that's probably unfair, but it is also persistent. And so when you can show these players as people who are young men who are trying to figure all this out and trying to make the most of their opportunity with the athletic gifts they've been given, and as they have a chance to tell their own stories, some guys are really comfortable with that, other guys maybe not as comfortable speaking on their own behalf. But when SEC Media Days can provide a platform, we obviously care about Georgia, but even for the players who play for other schools, that this is who these guys are as young men. I think in the age we live in now, that may be more important than ever.
7: Well, because, and you nailed it, because it's so transactional right now. You in between the transfer portal, and you hear NIL. And honestly, we just worked on a project that we just wrapped. It actually debuts on Monday, which is called New Arrow. And basically, I had pitched the network and said, hey, man, all of these new coaches, I don't know who these guys are.
3: Yeah, that's a good
7: point. We worked with Regions Bank on it. And so we wanted to know who these guys were off the field. So to that point, we went to all the brand new head coaches or in their first year, including Pete Golding in Oxford, and went to their homes. Like, not at the football facility, sat down in their homes and found out who they were. Like Ryan Silverfield, for instance, he answers the front door and he's got a baby bottle here and he's got a year and a half old twins.
3: Right.
7: And he's like, shh, like, you got to go around the back because the twins are sleeping. We showed up at Alex Golish's house real quick, and the moving vans had just showed up, and he puts me and Chris Doring to work. We started having to actually move boxes for him. You're like, you realize we put these guys as a deity and these godlike characters. They're actually really kind of normal dudes as well.
3: Well, I think a show like that's actually really appropriate for this time too, because when you look around this week, you know, we live in this SEC football world all the time, but there's probably never been less like facial recognition among a lot of these SEC coaches than there currently is.
7: Yep.
3: That's not a shot at the coaches. They're just getting started. We've had a lot of continuity for unusual continuity, right, at Georgia for sure, but unusual continuity in the SEC these last couple of years. We were probably due for some new faces. We got a lot of those at once, a lot of either first-time head coaches or first-time in their new job. Finding out who these guys are, and for those of us who care about figuring out who's going to be the breakout guy, because from this crop of new coaches, somebody is likely to, you know, create a surprise team and make a push that's unexpected. Someone's likely to try to cut the line and get a little closer to the top of this league from that new group.
7: And a lot of times when you're one of those new coaches, you're deathly afraid to get to the podium because you kind of want to just give the coach speak. I mean, even Kirby. Kirby was talking to Commissioner Sankey and some others behind the scene when he was giving his speech earlier in the week. And he's like, man, the first time I did this, I was really nervous. And then as he's progressed and become like, you know, the dean of SEC coaches, it's a whole lot easier for him. But I think maybe my biggest takeaway was, not that I was surprised, but John Summerall and Pete Golding just being so transparent.
3: Yeah.
7: In the world of making sure you're politically correct and make sure you say the right things and you don't make any headlines, I don't think they were trying to make headlines. I think they made headlines because they were authentic. And I think authentic nature of coaching has been a lost art. Really.
3: What did you make of Lane Kiffin today? Because a lot of our audience hasn't seen this yet. We're going to play a couple of clips from Kiffin before we're done. But after probably the most interesting offseason that any SEC coach has ever had, he clearly did not really want to be that guy today and wanted to be about the business of new air at LSU. What did you make of what we've heard from Lane so far?
7: I mean, listen, I went into the podium because I wanted to sit there and listen to Lane. That was probably the one that I had circled the most about it. And about, you know, in the first 3 or 4 minutes, I turned to a couple of people, some national writers, and I go, he's filibustering. Mm-hmm. He's going to give us a ChatGPT thing of 25 minutes, sure. And it's going to be yada, yada, yada. But about halfway through, when he talked about, you know, the digital minimalism that he's trying to do, I thought that was really telling, and I thought that was a kind of a human moment for him. Now, does it continue all year long? I don't know, but there were plenty enough chances and red meat that Pete Golding kind of went at him a little bit, but also complimented him, that he could have responded in a certain way, and he didn't really have an interest in doing it. So I think Lane changes a lot. All the question is how long do those

0: LSU found a way to get him.
1: No doubt.
0: And to me, this is maybe an example of Texas thinking, you know, if you look at the western part of this league, that Texas is, it's not an SEC West anymore, but you know what I mean?
1: Yeah.
0: That Texas thinks it may be the school to emerge from that. LSU may have a lot to say about that.
1: Yeah, and I think that's the one thing. And again, like Gene Chizik was on our show earlier, and we talked to him a little bit at dinner last night and on the show this morning. He's got more football knowledge in his pinky than I'll ever have in my feeble brain. And I asked him, I was like, what did you think about LSU? Because I know when I asked Chizik, he will dive into who actually those guys are. Not, I'll look at it and go, oh, they have the number one portal class.
0: Right.
1: He looks at it and goes, well, why? Who are those guys? And the fact that they have the guys in the right spot. My question is I've seen kind of quote-unquote mercenary teams before. Remember Jimbo Fisher, whenever he wanted desperately to get by Coach Nick Saban in the recruiting class, and he got the number one recruiting class, and he was all excited. That team didn't do squat because I don't think they were bought into it. And that's why I go full circle on this. What is going to happen with LSU? Because I look it down in Athens, and Kirby has such a young team, but you feel like you come to know these guys. Y'all do a great job at Dog Nation to kind of tell these stories. And fans, probably more so at Georgia than anywhere else, go, I remember when that we recruited this kid. I remember how he played a little bit. This is how he gets a little bit better. And I think that part right now is lost in college football.
0: I want to finish up in a moment with a question away from football. But on the subject of Georgia for a moment, and first of all, thank you for the kind words. What do you make of how Georgia fits into the current SEC storyline? Because in some respects, Georgia does just do it different. They're spending, Kirby would say, plenty on NIL, but they're not spending the most in the SEC. They have by far the fewest transfers of any team in the SEC. They've also won back-to-back SEC championships. They want to break through and, you know, have a little bit more playoff success. But for now, especially looking at the teams who's here today, you know, teams like LSU, teams like Texas, Georgia seems to be content to do its business a bit differently. How do you think their narrative fits into the larger story in the SEC at the moment?
1: I mean, they're still the king, right? I mean, that's what I look at it. I mean, as much as Texas wants to be there, Texas hasn't been tough enough to go out there and punch Georgia in the mouth. They get bloodied every time they end up doing it. So I think that's part of what we see from Georgia. I go back and look at, like, Dabo. Dabo's one of these people where I don't believe in the transfer portal. You got to build culture. But you got to dip your toes into it. And I think Kirby's one of the unique coaches that can say, we have built a culture here. We are going to take one or two or three or four guys that can complement it, but it's not surgery. It's more of like, hey, we're going to put a Band-Aid on positions of need, but I still want to have these guys that I've developed. I saw Jay Johnson at LSU to kind of switch gears here. Jay Johnson was upset with the transfer portal this year because he had recruited all these great players.
0: Yeah.
1: But he's like, man, I got to go grab the number one shortstop or the number one of a home run hitter. And it didn't work out. And it killed him because he loves to recruit. I think Kirby loves to recruit, and I think we still need that when we feel so transactional about college football.
0: Well, speaking of baseball, you and I had a chance to talk about this off air a little bit the other day. A lot of Georgia fans, myself included, got our first opportunity to be in Omaha this year. Georgia.
1: How great was that?
0: I'm telling you, Peter, and I'm hoping you'll speak on it for a second, because I would love nothing more to see, you know, Wes Johnson create the kind of situation where Georgia's making regular trips to College World Series and has become a regular part of, because the Georgia fan right now knows how to plan his fall. Be in Jacksonville at the cocktail party, you know, where you're going to go for the college football playoff. There are certain benchmarks of travel that you just budget for, you plan for, you make an expectation for. I'm telling you right now, I'd love nothing more than for June to be a time in which Georgia fans figure out how to get to Omaha. This is not a commercial or anything. This is just, it was one of the best experiences
1: I've ever had. You do sound like they're part of the Visitors Bureau, but I think when people go to that opening weekend, they see arguably the last pure national championship sporting event that's out there.
0: That's right.
1: Right? I mean, everything has become so commercialized. So and I think, you know, I remember talking to Josh Brooks and watched it, and he goes, dude, this is awesome. And he wanted so many Georgia fans to see it. And Wes Johnson, oh, my God, what hasn't he done?
0: Yeah.
1: You know, he finally gets him to that point, and I think every step he learns something and takes it. So I think that's one of those bucket list things that you still have an opportunity to do, and why not? I mean, you got a pitching coach who's been incredible now taking over a team that, you know, when you get guys like Daniel Jackson, and by the way, you could win, you know, the Triple Crown.
0: That's right.
1: And come here in Athens, and you get to feed the trees in that ballpark.
0: Oh, yeah.
1: It's a blast.
0: No, it was a lot of fun. Well, speaking of a lot of fun, it's also going to be fun this fall. Well, Peter, it's great to have you on the show today. We love the work you're doing there at the SEC Network, and we appreciate you sharing some of your time with us here today.
1: Let's have a great season.
0: Let's do it. Peter Burns there from the SEC Network. Great stuff. That's all the time we have for you here on the radio today, but you can hear the rest of the podcast on any of the platforms, including at dognation.com.

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0: Day of Media Days. Great to have all of you back, and what an afternoon we have for you, starting with Commissioner of the SEC, Steve Sarkisian, among others. And Commissioner, I was just joking with you. I was doing Radio Row. That's something that they ask us to do. And I'm going up and down, and I'm thinking, this is an hour and a half of my life. And I see you were on Radio Row the entire time, though, and I've seen you there for 4 days.
1: There's usually a stat list of interviews I've done. And I know it's Thursday because it was the final day. I have no idea what time it is. And when you do those radio interviews on Radio Row, Paul, the funny story is my first year, I felt this pressure to say something unique for each interview. And then I realized I'm in Little Rock and then Baton Rouge and Houston and Jacksonville and then Atlanta. And there's like no overlap. So I can say the same thing repeatedly.
0: No, and I don't know if the questions get better or worse, but I'm sure they're the same, though, in many respects. And that has really been one of the I'm just going around trying to be entertaining, and every single place I've been this week, from ESPN to First Take to GetUp to SportsCenter to all these radio, the same question has been asked. Can you comment on Greg Sankey saying that the SEC is going to break away?
1: I told our presidents on a video conference, I said, I'm at SEC football media days, and the most popular word used has been breakaway. And it's not about, like, a wide open pass or something. So, yeah, I have been asked about that
0: one. And I want to ask you to go through the whole thing chapter and verse, but I would like to at least address it since it is the biggest story of media days.
1: For America, I did bring my transcript from Monday, because on Monday afternoon I was asked about my remarks related to breakaway. And I'm trying to remember what happened, and I observed, I don't think that comment wasn't my remarks. I think it was a question that was asked of me. So the transcript, I think, is publicly available.
0: Yeah.
1: And the question was, we'll have fun just for a moment. How real are the conversations within the SEC about potentially breaking away from the college structure as we know it? And I said, so you phrased the question of how real. I'll take that. Is real or not real. So then if you're me, you have the opportunity to make a decision. Like, do you just be truthful? Which I was, and that became the headline. So has anyone ever had a real conversation about, well, we should do something else? Yes. Does that dominate our time? Is that at the top of the agenda? Is that a priority? It is not. It is a concept. And in fact, Paul, last year for our presidents and chancellors, I provided, I think it was a 4 or 5 page analysis of all the elements that go into that, timeline. I mean, this will be news. And then here's the real headline. My recommendation is we not pursue that course of action. We have, you know, I said, you know, if we're working with Congress, if you want to be in front of Congress, you could pursue this. And so we have other priorities, the Protect College Sports Act, legislation considered in the Senate, the potential for legislation to be considered in the House of Representatives. How do we make conference-led decisions that are right for us? Do we have the right policy? But as I commented on Monday, what is underneath the breakaway type conversation, or we should do something else, is the frustration with the circumstances. And I've shared some of those through the week. Those will continue, and it causes people to say, wow, we could manage this better ourselves. Or does this really work for us? Or there has to be a better way. Now, we'll work to continue to contribute to solutions. We hope people listen. And I could illustrate that further. But, you know, I was asked a question. I provide an honest response. That became the headline. But it's really not the headline issue for us. It is a conversation that's taken place. And that's how I've handled it internally.
0: I know you're a consummate professional, and you're in the media, and you've appeared in front of Congress and talked at the White House, all these things that are very high strung and high pressure. But when you say what you did, as you've explained it, and the headlines start bouncing around the world, I mean, when you see it, is there a level of like, how do I stop?
1: Well, I've told you, you know, in COVID, I think you and I had a conversation like at the end of that experience where I went back and watched all my interviews. So I do self-scout. So part of the reason I grabbed the transcript, by the way, it's on page 5 if anybody finds the transcript and wants to save time and not read my boring remarks, is I'm like, what did I say? Did I say something that is so far out of the realm to have generated this kind of hyperbolic response? And I understand in the Southeastern Conference, when it's us and then when it's me in this position, it does attract interest to present that headline. And I want to be clear, I was being honest, that conversation has taken place. Okay. It's not the priority. And we're working diligently. As I sat here, I just texted a senator saying I'm on the Feinbaum show. And so I can follow up in 30 minutes. And I so appreciate that we have leaders willing to engage in a hard conversation. And I think they're learning the complexities we live every day to see if we can come to a finish line on this Senate legislation.
2: I mean, I'm not telling you anything because you know all these things, but somebody came up to me the other day and introduced herself as the comms director and the deputy chief of staff for Maria Cantwell.
1: Right.
2: And she was credentialed U.S. Senate. I'm like, this is different than it used to be.
1: And we had a great visit. In fact, I texted the senator that it's great to have her comms director, assistant chief of staff here with us, and if we could be helpful. And what I think is important, and I would go, I think I can issue this invitation to any member of the House of Senate who wants to experience the Southeastern Conference. Our universities, I've met representatives and senators from different parts of the country at our games. And I think it's an experience that provides insight and education and information. And to go tour our facilities, meet the young people, meet the support staffs, helps inform how we do things really, really well and why having a return of national standards, which Congress can establish, isn't so important, because what we do is so special for young people.
2: I want to get to other things, but since you are on a text chain with one of 100 and maybe half of 100 U.S. senators, can you give us an update on what is going on there?
1: Well, I know they continue to work, so the fact we've had outreach and interaction is positive. I've not been to D.C. since, I think, late June was my last trip. I think I came home from the World Series, Oklahoma's national championship victory, and went right to D.C. for 2 days. Enormous interest, I think, an understanding that Congress can be helpful. At this time, the focus is, from our end, is on elements of the Protect College Sports Act that need to be improved. That was released publicly, and the first time I saw the proposed bill was on Wednesday back in Destin. I think you and I visited that day.
2: Right.
1: So 111 pages long. We said priorities for us to have independent decision-making around our media rights in the future. We dug into it, and we've said we don't support the bill as it's currently written, and continuously through June, through this morning and this afternoon, we've worked to provide, I think, helpful feedback and a rationale on why adjustments in the bill can help everybody in Division I. This isn't about the Southeastern Conference exclusively, and be helpful across Divisions II and III, because that is part of the college athletic ecosystem. And those are around not having different laws that govern elements of kind of basic administrative issues in different states, clarity around name, image, and likeness policies, so we close the loopholes. A lot of talk and speculation about different elements, and we'll try to support the senators in working through those considerations with the idea that I think the most basic statement is from student athletes who say over and over, when I line up for kickoff, I just want to know that the team and the other uniforms from another campus in another state have the same basic standards to meet that I have. Same rules. It doesn't mean everything's the same, but the same basics. And those have really been disrupted either by state laws or by court decisions. And that's why the ask for Congress is so important, because our young people are asking for that help.
2: We are with the commissioner of the Southeastern Conference at SEC Media Days. We'll take a short break. We're coming right back.
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9: 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Two teams in a thick of the NL wildcard race go head-to-head in D.C.
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9: 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Amber and Ian.
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0: we're back here in Tampa. Time running out on SEC Media Days. It will be in Nashville next year, the commissioner announced on Monday. And very often at these events, commissioner, pretty much the first question we ask is, what's going on with the CFP? That has taken a little bit of a backseat to congressional movement. And I realize there's a couple of meetings coming up and nothing is on the docket today, but can you give us a primer on what is ahead?
1: Sure. Decision deadline, I would say, for 27 is December 1st, 26, so a year ahead on any change format. And on Monday, I walked through a set of questions that we have that I think everyone's working to seek answers. You know, what is the fan interest? When do you play the games? The calendar, as it's currently constructed, is really complex. You actually do have in the Protect College Sports Act, and it's a position the American Football Coaches communicated, the idea that you'd finish all of football season by January 8th, which adds, like, I could go on a whole other rabbit trail of complexities that introduces. So I think we should be staying away from that date. What's the media interest? Not print, journalists, social, but what are the media companies, right, the media platforms? What's their interest? I do think the discussions about selection, which apply both this year and in the future, become more important with whatever direction we go. And we'll have some meeting opportunities. So we're in late July over the next 60 days, I think. And what I've suggested is not waiting until that deadline, but can we move through towards a decision? When I look at the Southeastern Conference, plenty of conversation about 9 games. Kind of walled myself off from that. We know where people are. The 9-game schedule decision is the right decision for the Southeastern Conference. It allows annual rivalries to be played. Our fans see every team play their team every other year, and they'll see them at home once every 4 years at least. And that's a great scheduling format. Having 9 games as one more high interest, high visibility, high viewership game. But its attachment to the college football playoff creates that angst about access. And then that drives conversations about both selection process and format. And we'll see through the season. I have high expectations for our team's access. We'll see how the season develops, what format options are there, what answers are provided to questions about 16 or 24 or anything in between, and then work to make a decision during the fall.
0: And you've been quoted a couple of times saying that you're open to a lot of things. I think that's what makes you so unique. But on the 24, but can you address that? Because we're still at 12. We were at 4, 3 years ago?
1: Yeah.
0: So
1: the old days.
0: Yeah. I mean, there's just I'm perplexed when I hear some of your colleagues who a couple of years ago were arguing that, you know, we don't need to go to 12 because it, you know, player safety, and now they're running to 24.
1: In my opinion, and I was part of the group, so this is not a secret, that helped develop the 12-team playoff. That was done over a couple of years' time. The task was assigned to us in 2019. It was introduced in 2021. We looked at everything. I mean, if you go back and look at the models we had 4. We actually had going back to 2. Believe it or not, we had 5, 6, 8. I think 10 was in there, 12, 16. Then it jumped to 32. And I've given the tribute to Mike Leach because he would talk about 64. And really the focus came from 16 downward. But if you remember, the narrative from 2018-19 until the 12-team playoff was announced was either 6 or 8, really a focus on 8. And I think the work to inform the decision that caused 12 to be presented was really, really important. And that's the work we're asking for some of these other ideas now. We've done the work on 16. But it is interesting that the move to 12 generated a lot of conversation about too many games, and we're kind of yada-yadaing our way right past that at this point. And so one of the questions I asked on Monday, we've asked before, is how do we think about player recovery, travel preparation during the postseason. I do think adding that week zero, not ideal, but having two open weeks within the season helps with recovery. And then we need to look outside the season. And that's one of the things that was talked about way back in 21, 22, when we slowed down this process, is, hey, we need a holistic solution, and we're really in the same place. So I don't think we're going to get to a calendar change necessarily between now and decision date for playoff size, but that needs to constantly be on our mind.
0: Talking to the commissioner of the SEC, we're a couple minutes away from talking to Steve Sarkisian, and I'm curious about something, because you talk to coaches a lot. You see them before games. You have meetings. But these guys are on a different wavelength than the rest of us normal people. But you're backstage at this event. You introduce every coach. And I'm curious. I'm not asking to reveal confidences, but describe that experience. A couple of minutes at this event with those coaches. I'm sure a lot is said, either, you know, how's your summer, or, hey, commissioner, what about this?
1: Yeah, both. I'll go back to February. We have a meeting in New Orleans. ADs and head football coaches joined together for a couple days. We had the wave of new coaches, and so I'll generally try to reach them on the phone, but they're so busy, especially when they hit the ground running in a new role, that in-person conversation in New Orleans is the first time to connect. And, you know, that's, how's your family? How's the transition? What have you been focusing on? How's your staff hiring? We'll talk, and that's a chance to get to know them. It was interesting, the amount of energy, as you can imagine, among the new coaches. You know, Lane moved, Pete stepped in, had coached a couple of games, and then you had the set of coaches moving from outside roles in. Some conversations during the spring. I might see them in an event or two, not much. Destin, there's so much happening for me that I'll be in a big room with them. I'll have a chance to say hello, connected with, we talked about mutual acquaintances that I've learned, friends that we may have in common. How's your summer? A few times I ended up on the phone, like with Sark, I was like on the phone until it was 30 seconds, I think with Josh Heupel too. So a chance to say hello.
0: Talking to senators.
1: Talking, yeah, and colleagues and colleagues and senators and athletics directors. I'll go to this point, though. I do have the privilege of coming to know our head coaches across the board. And people will ask, like, what's one of the things that I really enjoy? And I have the privilege of coming to know people directly who most see sitting in the stands or seeing, watching on television. And they're these incredibly high-performing individuals. And there is so much to learn just by observing. And that's, you know, softball coaches, baseball coaches. You go down the list. So I need to name 20 more sports now, but, you know, you get the point.
0: No.
1: You come to know them as people, not simply as coaches. So when I have a conversation, to the real point of your question, I like to just talk about what's on your mind, who are you, you know, how's your family, not because it's superficial. I'm generally interested in how they manage everything and how they do it really well.
0: And on that, just to close up, it was a little less than a year ago, well, more than a year ago maybe, that you played golf with the president. Since then, you've been at the White House countless times. You've been in, out of Senate. You spoke at the White House summit. And I remember talking to you once, and maybe we can pick up on this a little bit later in our conversation, but just you got my attention there with listening and talking to people who have high achievement. I mean, in this last year, you've already always been in the Washington world, but now you are like almost in the unbreathable elevation of D.C. politics. How would you describe this experience?
1: Unexpected. From the and then there's these times like when I was designated as one of the folks who would speak up front at the White House gathering on March 6th, as you're trying to prepare comments, part of it goes back to the old personal insecurities, like, how did I get myself into this one? And then you really focus on how to communicate effectively. It is impressive, though, to spend time with people in leadership positions. They all come in it from different perspectives. Democrats and Republicans, there are so many who are just impressive. And there's so much pulling at them. I think that's one of the realizations is, you know, I go from issue to issue, but that may be minor leagues, given what's on the plate of our House and Senate members, the leadership, the administration, the members of the administration. And, hey, I'm frustrated. I'd like to be at a finish line with legislation. But the credit for the care and the interest, and, you know, my commitment is to work to get this as right as we can. I don't know that we'll have it the way I would design it. But those high-level leaders spending so much time and interest is a credit to how important college athletics is. And, you know, to your point, I always try to walk in. So Judy Sweet used to be the president of the NCAA when it was an elected position. She was the athletics director at University of California, San Diego. I heard her speak once, and she was talking about the progression of her career. She said, early on, I was in rooms where I probably didn't belong, and I watched, I listened, and I learned. And that is a mantra. And she was speaking in front of about 500 people. And I was on a committee with her a few years ago, or a few years, well, 20 years after. And I said, I don't know if you remember saying that. I don't know if anybody else heard that. But I watched, I listened, and I learned. And it's been a great benefit to be around people, whether it's our head football coaches, our presidents and chancellors in this setting, in my Southland Conference days, or those in Washington, because you can pick up something every time you visit.
0: We end here because 5 years ago, I'll never forget sitting with you, Birmingham, and asking you about something that had happened but had not been publicly announced. That was the Oklahoma-Texas situation. Oh, yeah. This was a lot more fun.
1: That was the day after the leak. Yeah.
0: Yeah.
1: Yeah, my blood pressure was higher that day than it is today.
0: No, you look much healthier today in spite of breakaway mania.
1: In fact, I think I left that interview to go to a president's call. it was a little bit turbulent, but brought us together in a way, too.
0: Yeah, I vaguely remember one school somewhere who was upset. But
1: there were a few.
0: That's right. There was a talk of a breakaway then.
1: Yeah.
0: As you reflect back, it's just been a pretty extraordinary period of time. As I see Steve Sarkisian walking over here.
1: Well, as you asked the question 5 years ago, I was trying to think of what happened, and I went to, that was after the COVID year.
0: Right.
1: And one of the things I asked our staff in a staff meeting in June of 21 is to think about this. This is about avoiding complacency. I asked in June of 21, what if last year was the easy year? And several who were in that room say, wow, how did you know we were going to have all of this turmoil? And then, when you brought up the Media Days experience, I do think we came together. Credit to everyone, and I've said this on interviews, even those that weren't convinced it was the right direction, we thrive right now. 13 national championships, over $1 billion of revenue, great opportunities in the future, and I'll stop bragging so you can talk to Sark.
0: No, anyway, always incredible.
1: You know, hard moments lead to achievement, and that's true in preparation for the season, like our football teams, and even now as we work through some of the turbulence in college athletics.
0: They described Lane Kiffin earlier as the portal king. You're the breakaway king this week in college sports. Commissioner, thank you. Thank you very much.
1: I'm looking at the transcript. It wasn't that bad a comment.
0: It's available. Page 5. Steve Sarkisian is next. That was great.
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0: And we've talked to a number of coaches, and we're about to talk to the last one. As we may be the last people here. I may need a ride to the airport with Coach because there's no one left. Everybody is unpacking, taking things down. They staved Coach C. Sarkisian as the last coach here, and we are delighted to say hello to him. Thank you for actually sticking around. You could already be you could probably already be in the air if you wanted to.
1: There's nothing like hitting cleanup, you know? Last guy up, but yeah, it's getting sparse in here for sure.
0: I need to ask you, I literally bumped into Arch outside about 30 minutes ago. We talked for a couple of minutes, and he made the point, he said, this is so much different than last year. And last year, I said, yeah, well, I said, last year when you walked in, it was like they were escorting Taylor Swift in. I mean, there were more media, there were more security people than media people. This year just feels normal.
1: You know, it's interesting is that's how he's been. You know, as much as he's working at his craft, he's been a great teammate, he's been a great leader, he feels on a regular daily basis a lot more calm. And ultimately, I think we saw that in his play the second half of the season. As the season went on, he became more and more calm. There were moments of intensity, but he's a lot more calm. And through calm and relaxed, he became more dangerous. And I think that he saw the value in that. And I think from a fundamental standpoint, from a thinking standpoint. And so kind of who you're seeing off the field is kind of who we're seeing on the field at the same time.
0: Yeah, no, I mean, again, he's your quarterback. I'm just some guy he ran into in the hallway. But it was remarkable just to kind of hear him talk about it. And, like, he seemed pretty happy. And of course, it was probably unfair for all of us, a couple in particular, like me, to put the pressure on him the way we all did. But it felt like that's who he is, and you knew what he was capable of doing.
1: Yeah, I think so. And, you know, it was interesting. I've been asked about that a lot, about what's the difference this year compared to last year and where he's at. And at the end, you know, whether yourself, you carry, you know, Paul Feinbaum says something, and other folks say Heisman winner, first pick of the draft, dude, greatest player of all time, you know, all the stuff, right?
0: That's not important.
1: And then when we weren't playing very good as a team, he wasn't playing great, and it was almost like, not yourself, but there were some media members almost like they were going to criticize him and demean him for letting them down. Because they made so many grand predictions. And there were some that gloated in his failure because they wanted to prove themselves right. But I don't think through it all. I think a lot of kids, and you've been doing this enough to know, Paul, a lot of kids would have melted under that. All he just kept being Arch. He kept working hard, kept being a good teammate, and here he goes. And he kept getting better and better and better. And here we are in year two. And now it's like, okay, do I hedge my bet and do I go back in on Arch, or do I wait and say he's going to be pretty good and or not? And I don't think he gives a crap about it. You know, I think he's just kind of like, hey, man, we got a good team. I'm fortunate. I'm surrounded by some good players. Let's go see how good we can be.
0: Yeah, I mean, not that you need or care about what the media is saying, but they have moved on to another quarterback, fortunately. And
1: right.
0: I'm sticking with Arch, though.
1: Smart bet.
0: And the reason I'm sticking with him, has a lot to do with him, but it has more to do with what you've been able to acquire around him.
1: Right.
0: And it's fairly enormous. I know you're pretty excited to see it.
1: You know, I think in this day and age of the portal and high school, you've got to have the ability to be strategic. And to make the moves we make, to bring in a Cam Coleman, to bring in a Hollywood Smothers, to bring in a Ralique Brown, to bring in a Mike Massounis at tight end. Well, we had to let DeAndre Moore go. We had to let Parker Livingstone go. We had to let Trey Wisner go. We had to let CJ Baxter go. I mean, so this wasn't like we just kept acquiring. We had to let some pretty good players leave to create the cap space to bring those guys in. And I think strategically, you know, there were some tough decisions to make, but we made them. And I think we all can agree we're probably you know, we're better around Arch today than we were a year ago at this time. And not only at the skill position, but I think on the offensive line as well.
0: And one more before, and not that he was just acquired, but when you have some of the defensive players that you have, including Colin Simmons, it seems like both sides of the ball are going to be pretty well fed.
1: Well, I think that was one of the keys is we didn't want to be a one-dimensional team. And when I assessed where we were in December coming out of the regular season, you know, 10-3 is not good enough. It's not good enough. Not when you've been to the semifinals 2 years in a row and you've been inside the 10-yard line knocking on the door. Okay, so what are we going to do? We needed to increase our talent offensively and we needed to adjust some things. We made a decision to bring in Will Muschamp as a defensive coordinator. And then it was okay, now we need to supply him with the players that fit his scheme. So you go get a Rasheem Biles, you go get a Bo Masco. All right, you look at your younger players, the Lance Jacksons of the world, the Marad Watsons. You still have Jelani McDonald and Colin Simmons, and we feel like we've got a chance to be a really good defensive team. We feel like we got a chance to be a really good offensive team, and we need that balance because, as you know, Paul, in this league, you start going on the road, you don't know which side of the ball you're going to need on a Saturday night in Death Valley or a Saturday afternoon in Neyland or a Saturday night or Friday night in Kyle Field against Mike Elko. Like, we're going to need all of football, and we're going to need it in the regular season. We're going to need it in the preseason, whether it's Texas State, Ohio State, UTSA. Like, we needed to become a complete team that can hopefully be that team in December and January.
0: And this is now the challenge for a lot of coaches, and I think you in particular, with 47 newcomers, 22 transfers, 25 freshmen. I'm really eager to hear the answer. How do you make it all work?
1: I had to change. And I had to do a real assessment of myself, of just thinking the culture would reproduce itself every year because I'm so used to having players just grow up in our program. And you do the work in June and July and in August. I feel like I failed our team last year. We didn't do enough work on our culture because I assumed it would just carry over from 1 year to the next. And inevitably, I spent the first part of training camp and then the early part of the season of recalibrating our culture and breaking down some of the silos that had been built. And I just felt like, man, what I did wasn't enough. So I started doing culture work in February. We started doing it February, March, April, because that's when all those guys were there anyway. I had 47 new guys, and I can't just assume they're just going to assimilate right into our culture. We had to put our culture on them. And it paid off all the way until yesterday. We did a team scavenger hunt. And these guys were out there, and it came down to the end at the 50-yard line with Arch's team and Colin's team sweating, yelling, competing. They both sent the picture in at 9:34. We still don't know who won. But they had a blast doing it. And I don't think I could have done that same event a year ago at this time because they didn't even know who each other were enough at this time. And so I had to adjust with the times. I had to adapt.
0: Is that tough to self-evaluate in that type of a moment?
1: It's not tough. I mean, I do it after every game. You know, I think that's one way I'm okay with constructive criticism from the media because I'm harder on myself than anybody else. You know, we'll win a game. I'm hard on myself for the four calls that nobody's even talking about. Like, that was a dumb call. Why did we do that? Or why did I go for it? People aren't talking about it because we won. Right. But if we would have lost, people would have been talking about that go for it call that we didn't make it on. And so I self-evaluate a ton. I think it's healthy. I think that I continually get better because of that. And so when it came to how we build our team and build our culture, I felt like that was a flaw of mine, that we needed to improve that. And I think it's paying dividends. We'll see, right? It's going to find out. We're going to find out, you know, in September if what we did was enough to be a better team early in the season. Because 3-2 wasn't very good last year coming out of Gainesville, Florida.
0: Coach, it's always great to see you. Thank you.
1: Great to see you, too.
0: Steve Sarkisian joining us as we head to the break live at SEC Media Days. Time is beginning to run out.
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1: Back in Tampa. Final couple of hours of SEC Media Days. Don't see that very often at Media Days. As we say hello to Chris Doering, who lives in the state. I can understand why after spending 5 days here.
2: I hadn't seen the sun, let alone any sort of, you know, activity or beach in the last 4 days. So, yeah, it's great to be here, man. Home game for me. Got to drive. I know you're, you know, flying out later on, but the driving's the way to go.
1: There's too many things to recount in a very short period of time. I apologize, Coach. I kept worrying Coach would need to leave, but he seemed...
2: No, like, take every minute. You had the commissioner and one of the head coaches, so I'm not,
1: just,
2: not upset.
1: Just today with Lane Kiffin, I know you've talked about it ad nauseum since you left, but what did you make out of it?
2: Yeah, I thought he did a good job of handling things, and you know this better than anybody. He made the comment to us that he really enjoys change. He's comfortable doing the uncomfortable. And even to the point of, you know, awkward pauses when you're talking to him, the way that he goes about, you know, stirring things up. I think he made a comment that he walked right into Kyle Campbell and Trinidad Chambliss as he was getting off the plane. I said, how was that? And he goes, it was fine. Like, he's a different guy. And I think finally we were able to look forward. Now, I'm not buying necessarily that, you know, that LSU is going to live up to all the expectation that people have. I just think there's too many variables to be able to think that they're going to get Sam Levitt, you know, up to speed in this offense. He hadn't practiced a bit. How healthy is he? Are you going to get everybody to acclimate to the new culture, the new scheme they're running on offense? The schedule's tough. I think there's a lot of things that can prevent them from getting to that 9-win mark.
1: You mentioned Ole Miss. A lot of people think they are going to pick up where they left off. Are you one of those?
2: I think second to the pressure that LSU and Lane Kiffin faces is what PG, Ole Miss, and Trinidad Chambliss faces. And I just, you know how it is. Every season is a new season in and of itself. Can you regain the hot streak you were on at the end of the season? I just don't know about that. We went to Oxford and sat down with Trinidad last week. He is a different guy. Cool, just unselfish, handles all this stuff. Like, you know, a year ago, his life was very different. It doesn't seem like he's changed a bit. So I think if anybody can handle it, I think he can. I actually got Ole Miss and Georgia playing in the SEC title game this year.
1: Who else do you have making the playoffs?
2: I love Oklahoma. I think Oklahoma's going to be much better on offense. The defense is going to be salty again. You know, I look at Alabama as one that's really... Georgia and Alabama have been under the radar tremendously. I don't know if they're going to get back in again, but I like Texas A&M and I like the Bulldogs.
1: Man, you just... I've run out of questions.
2: No, that's all right.
1: You've only been here 30 seconds.
2: I'm trying to go quick. rapid recap of what's going on this week. But let me tell you about the new coaches, too. I thought, you know, from the way that they handled this event for the first time, the fits of each of these coaches,

0: We appreciate it. We will see you during the season.
1: See you soon. We're getting close.
0: Afternoon.
1: Yeah, looking forward to it, Paul. Thanks for having me.
0: Great to have you. Busy couple hours as we are off and running. We've talked to our last coach, but a lot of the important commentators have dropped by. The commissioner for 30 minutes. It has been a very busy show. David Hale and Andrea Adelson will be with us next.
2: Less than 4 in 10 kids aged 6 through 12 are playing sports regularly. 4 in 10 kids? Let it sink in. Just 4 in 10 kids. 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

0: right, we're back. 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I go to read the billboard and my computer goes to sleep. 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
1: Hell no.
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0: Dan.
1: It is always great to be here at SEC Media Days, especially on the final day. We have talked to the commissioner of the SEC and Steve Sarkisian. There's still a lot of people left in this room. You probably understand why I said that. We'll get more on that later. It is so great always to welcome my friend Andrea Adelson to the program.
2: And him.
1: And David Hale.
3: Once again, I'm riding her coattails.
2: Yeah, that's the way it should be, right?
1: I shouldn't say this, but I did not know what an athlete Andrea is. She probably didn't see me, but I was working out behind her in the gym today.
2: What? Oh, my God. What was I doing?
1: You were running like somebody was chasing you.
2: I was trying to, reenact
3: did you not,
2: running.
3: Did you not see me at the gym?
1: I did not see you at the gym.
3: I'm sure I was there.
1: I did see you at the donut shop down the street.
3: That's what I call the gym.
1: But that was great. I didn't want to interrupt you because you were a serious workout, and I was just there to be seen.
3: She's a former Florida punter.
2: Yeah, I did punt once with the football team, so okay. I've got to stay in shape. Just in case I get the call.
1: So welcome to a prominent week on the calendar for Media Days. Not what you went through. What was the ACC Media Days in May? I lost track.
3: It was just last week.
1: Last week. Okay.
3: Yeah, I know we sent you a gold plated invitation.
1: I never get invited. I used to live there down the street, and I still didn't get invited.
3: You should come. There's occasionally there's Krispy Kremes there.
2: Krispy Kremes, but I feel like it's good that we are talking about the ACC here on your show.
1: Yeah.
2: I feel like this is ACC takeover
3: time.
1: I was asked to talk about the ACC last Friday morning, considering that Dabo Sweeney continued his heiress tour of excuses.
3: Well, who has dodged questions about champion winning national titles better in the last 5 days? Is it Alabama's coach or Clemson's coach?
1: At least the Clemson's coach has won a few nationals.
2: Yes, exactly.
3: That's true.
2: He's got a track record.
1: So let's get to Lane Kiffin, because everybody's got a different view of what they saw and heard today. What was yours?
2: Well, we had a great time with him in our room, so we have a chance to talk to all the coaches in a separate ESPN.com room.
1: I like us poor schmoes in here.
2: Yeah, you guys.
1: Hey, coach, over here.
2: You guys got scripted Lane, who very clearly was filibustering so as to not have to answer very many questions. He got four, right, on the main stage.
1: Right.
2: We got more than four in our room, but he was candid as usual, right?
1: Okay.
2: You know, he was like, well, I've got the script here, but I can't stick to the script in here. I've got to be honest. And he was honest about regrets he had and the way that he handled everything at Ole Miss. And obviously, I think perspective and time makes you feel like, did I handle that the right way? And I think we all know he didn't really handle that the right way. But to be able to sit here and say, I should have done something differently, maybe shows a little bit of growth from Lane?
3: Well,
2: no.
3: To me, the fascinating thing is that he admits that he thought he could somehow do this without blowback. Like, I don't understand. And the analogy he gave us is like, well, it's like telling your wife of 6 years you've had a great marriage with that I'm actually leaving you for this woman that you hate over here, and you expecting her to say, oh, congratulations.
1: Are you talking about Lane Kiffin?
3: This is an analogy.
2: conveniently included that.
3: Look, I mean, it's just mind-boggling to me that he didn't see how blatantly problematic.
1: I can assure you he did.
3: Yeah. So, I think
1: that's what he's really good at that, though. Yeah, I just didn't realize.
3: Yeah.
1: A California surfer. I'm not that smart.
2: The one thing he did not regret was the way he handled the assistant coaching situation for the playoff. And he said, well, I mean, they're lucky I gave them some of the assistant coaches. So true. I thought that was interesting, too.
3: I'm a Lane apologist on some of this because the whole system is screwed up.
1: I am. If I look upset today, I am for a reason, because I found out this morning watching Lane that Hulk Hogan died.
2: Someone said I did not know that.
3: Now, the good news is Ric Flair is still in good health or acceptable.
2: Where is the signed canvas going, Paul? Where in the house?
1: So you must not have heard that I encountered Ric Flair. And I mean,
3: Ric Flair encountered you.
1: Yeah, I mean, you walk in Yeah, I walked into a bar. Yeah, okay.
3: So many good jokes start this way.
1: The SEC Nation crew had a dinner down the street. And I got there late because I was finishing the show. And I got in and walked, and there's Ric Flair. It was somebody, I don't know. And that didn't bother me. I was glad to see him. We had a lot of fun. But what really got to me, David, that about 30, 40 minutes later, he comes over with a canvas of him that he signed. And I'm like going, I've met a lot of famous people, but they don't carry canvases around with them.
3: It's going to look great, like in your master bedroom. You just hang it up there and...
2: You can do better than that.
3: So how come Lane hasn't brought you one? Like, that's I'm surprised.
1: Well, I want to tell the audience this because since last year on the final day we had the what's often described as the most epic Kiffin interview, followed another one, and so everybody thought, is Kiffin going to be on today? And we said months ago he's not going to be on because he's on the early side. We get the late coaches, so I'm. Literally about to go out and do a segment for SAS, and I run right into Lane Kiffin as I'm about to sit down to do the hit, and he goes, am I supposed to be on today?
2: You can't win.
1: And I go, no, and he's with Michael Bonnet, his PR guy, and he goes, Did they even ask? They didn't even ask us to be. I mean, it's just so Lane Kiffin.
3: Mm-hmm. I didn't know. I thought for sure this would be fine.
1: And so then I said I'm assuming that you have to get out of here. He said, yeah, we're taking off at 12:30. He said, but I can do it now.
3: Lane, this isn't how TV works. The show comes on at a time every day. I didn't know. Who knew that?
1: And again, we all know him. And I like the guy, but that's just who he is. Yeah. He's always playing these mind games.
2: Yeah, always. That's just who he is. And he's not going to change. I mean, he's not going to change at all.
3: Is it great that he might actually have a proper foil in Pete Golding now? Golding needs to win a little to really, but he was great this week.
1: Is Kiffin aware that he got totally upstaged by Pete Golding?
2: I was wondering if he was going to try to upstage.
1: No,
2: I guess he doesn't need to.
1: He doesn't. No, but he couldn't. He's not capable of doing what Pete Golding did.
3: Here's the thing that I think that, because Pete has rubbed a few people, I don't know, a certain coach in Clemson the wrong way, but he... When he says these things, it does come off as authentic, right?
1: It's like, why do we have to pay attention to rules? That's absurd.
3: But the way he says it, you're like, that's dumb.
1: I never even liked Pete Golding until this week, but I think he's great.
2: Didn't he get an ovation in here after he was done?
3: Yeah, but Paul was up there. I mean, he was on his chair.
1: I did not know him very well. We interviewed him a couple months ago, and he is that way in person, too.
2: Yeah.
1: He's just a fairly cool guy that is either going to be a smashing success or... He's going to be somebody's great defensive coordinator again.
3: Well, that's the other thing. And again, maybe how much of this is Lane's revisionist history, but he's like, before I made the decision to go to LSU, I sat in a room with Pete Golding, and he's telling me, I don't want to be a head coach. I like being a defensive coordinator. And me and Charlie and Golding, we're going to be like, well, actually, he said, like Clemson with Dabo and Venables and Tony Elliott. And, I don't know how much of that is true, but I can see, Pete Golding is a fine defensive coordinator.
1: No, but, I do want to ask you one more thing. And I like this guy, but he said something today, Andrea. I don't know, you were in the side room, so you probably don't hear everything that's said in the main room.
2: No.
1: But have you heard about Ryan Silverfield?
2: No.
1: He was, I'm trying to remember the context. Were you in here when he talked?
3: I wasn't. But I did, we had a great call.
2: We had a great conversation.
1: See, let me stop there.
2: Right.
1: See, right. You're ESPN elite.
3: Right.
1: Yeah. And just because you have a great call doesn't, this is the room that's like broadcast on TV though.
2: Right.
1: So
2: right.
1: He had a line, he was talking about, yeah, can you give me the whole context? Yeah, oh, I know. There was a big controversy in Arkansas the other day that he doesn't have this aura. So he got
3: the
1: up there.
3: Houston
1: and,
3: nut aura? Or what aura are we talking about?
1: I don't know. It was just some pictures got out. And he said, in front of there, live on television, he said, yeah. He said, I don't know why everybody thinks I don't have an aura. He said, hey, I got a hot wife. Now, I don't know. I mean, I've asked people, and really nobody knows what to even how to respond.
3: Probably the one who should answer this so that neither of us get fired.
2: I feel like it improves a man's like cool points if they have a hot wife.
3: Well, you've seen Moneyball where they talk like the scouts are like, I wouldn't take him. His girlfriend's not hot. Like, he doesn't have enough confidence.
2: Yeah, what is it like swinging up or what's the term for that?
3: Yeah. Outkick your coverage?
2: Yeah, outkick your coverage.
1: Oh, yeah. I mean, but,
2: aren't men
1: Let me read about it.
3: I don't know. I want to undercut
1: that. I landed a hot wife that's very smart, and I've got two beautiful daughters, and I'm the head coach of an SEC program. I've got enough aura.
3: I mean, I can't argue with these facts.
2: You're saying he should not have used that as a defense to say, I've got aura.
1: I mean, the outkick your coverage is just cliche.
2: Right.
1: I don't know about the head coach at an SEC school in 2026 saying, hey, I got a hot wife.
3: Most head coaches have, I mean, their wives are, you know, you did all right for yourself. You played football in high school, you know.
1: I'm not even disputing whether she is or isn't. It's just saying it.
3: You're right.
2: I think he was trying to compliment his wife.
1: He was trying to promote himself.
3: I wanted to impress Paul, and Paul was like, I'm not having any of that.
2: That's not.
1: If he had said that to you in that room, how would you have reacted?
2: I probably would have just stared at him and not had a reaction.
3: How would you have
2: reacted?
3: I'd have asked if she had a sister, and if he's... No, I would not have done that.
1: Okay.
2: The segment has gone off the rails.
1: National Organization of Women is texting.
3: Well, I've said many times that every time I come on here, I'm expecting to be fired after the show. I think we're inching ever closer
1: and
3: towards that.
1: I normally would come in with a joke.
3: Anything
1: I say will be splashed across the internet.
3: Well, Andrea said a little bit before he came on here, like, what is Paul going to want to talk about? And I said, there's no point in preparing for this. It will go off the rails rather quickly. And thank you for living up to that.
1: I love segments like this because they're so non-traditional, and I know both of you and friends, and I know we can just, like, we're at the bar.
2: We're just chopping it up.
1: Yeah.
2: Chopping it up.
3: As the guys say.
1: See, you guys need... I'm available for the ACC Network if you want a little humor over there.
3: If I make one more joke about Ryan Silverfield's wife and her sister, there might be a spot on ACC Network for you to come and fill in. So
1: we, on that note, are coming right back, and we're not coming back here. There'll be like some SEC inside the volleyball team at Vanderbilt next.
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0: Yeah, welcome back. As we continue, Andy Staples has dropped by. We'll get to him in just a second. As time is running out for Tampa, our one visit here for Media Days. We've been here for SEC basketball. We've been here for national championships. And now Media Days.
1: Come on back.
0: Nice.
1: As Florida man, I request you come on back. And this is an incredible town. Not just because I spent my bachelor party here. Just incredible town.
0: I'm going to get criticized. I miss the Winfrey Hotel in Hoover. It was just such a...
1: I do, too. Because I knew if I forgot a belt, there's a Banana Republic right there.
0: Right.
1: They knew my order at the Chick-fil-A. I mean, you do Media Days 15 years in a row there.
0: Yeah. I got to know every one of those Alabama fans by the escalator.
1: The guy with the ring on his head, I miss him so much.
0: There's so much to deal with here. Kiffin was the name that everybody...
1: He's not on social media, Paul.
0: Yeah, no, he's not.
1: I told him we're gonna find your burners, Lane. I told him after the interview session this morning, I was like, we're gonna find your burners. Don't you worry.
0: I mean, I didn't hear a lot of it. I was, you know, talking to Stephen.
1: Yelling at Stephen A. Smith. Yeah,
0: but the one thing that I thought was just fascinating was when he said he doesn't pay attention to the media.
1: Well, apparently he's not doing it now.
0: No.
1: But he has somebody print it out and put it on his desk, which is very quaint and analog. So shout out to Michael Bonnett of the sports information staff at LSU, who is actually doing the printouts. And if it's Lane Kiffin, though, the printout must, I mean, when it hits the desk, it must be a thud.
0: Yeah. I don't know how many people were in this room today, but just of all the people here, and we just confine it to the SEC. I'm not talking about game day crew and SEC Nation, other media. How many people do you think have in, just forget the last couple of months, but during his last 2 years at Ole Miss, received a text from Lane Kiffin about something they said or wrote?
1: Probably a voice memo. He's more of a voice memo guy.
0: The 30-second. I always feel like it's like the Mission Impossible. It's going to disappear.
1: Yeah, it's funny because different people have different opinions on the voice memo. I like it because I feel like I can get more context than a text.
0: But his voice is so monotone.
1: If you read a text, you don't really can't pick up tone. Yeah. You can't pick up mood. But some people are offended by the voice memo. I don't want to listen to it. I just want to read it. But Lane is a voice memo guy. Like, for instance, I know he sent a lot of voice memos to the folks at Florida the week before Thanksgiving.
0: Yeah.
1: And then the week of Thanksgiving, they didn't get any voice memos anymore. Then the LSU people were getting the voice memos.
0: And then the walking tour, I'm out here, like he's talking and walking and whatever he's doing.
1: I enjoy Lane Kiffin. He makes my job easier. When you do things like leave Ole Miss in the middle of the season to go to LSU, as someone who does shows every single day, it is gold.
0: Yeah.
1: Absolutely gold. But, look, he's going to be good at LSU.
0: Yeah.
1: I don't think there's any doubt that he's going to be good at LSU. And I'm very excited to see what it looks like when it finally does get on the field. And to have Dabo on the other side of it, it's even better. Your guy. Stuck on dumb. Is that what you said?
0: Stuck on stupid. Get
1: stuck
0: it right.
1: On stupid. That's right.
0: That was not, I didn't write that out in advance. That was
1: just off the cuff?
0: Natural, organic response.
1: Well, you might have a future in this business, Paul.
0: Now, some of the one I will confess about 4 or 5 years ago when I went on with Greenberg and I said, the Dabo dynasty is done. That was in front of me.
1: D-D-D, yeah. Alliteration's great. I don't think it's done. He's stuck in the past. Like, if Dabo retires today... Mm-hmm. He will be viewed as one of the greatest coaches in college football history.
0: You're wrong.
1: But while he is taking that massive paycheck to coach at Clemson, what he did in the past doesn't matter.
0: No.
1: It's what you do right now. That the second you stop taking the paycheck, your past matters again. But right now, it is what have you done for me lately, and he didn't do it last year. So, and look, we see that here. Like in this league, there's five new coaches here because people didn't get it done.
0: Speaking of this year... Alabama has certainly been a discussed topic. Mm-hmm. They certainly weren't for a couple of days.
1: Yeah.
0: And then Kalen DeBoer showed up here yesterday. What did you read from him and this program right now?
1: It seemed that he's hinting that Austin Mack is winning the quarterback battle, which I thought was interesting because they're an interesting case. Like Florida and Alabama both have quarterback battles. Florida has a schedule that sort of lends itself to them trying out the two guys in the first two games, and then they go to Auburn and you kind of figure out who your guy is. Alabama has East Carolina first, which was not a bad team last year. They did lose a bunch of players in the portal, but they're pretty well coached. And then you have to go to Kentucky. So I feel like you really do need to come out of camp with an idea who your guy is. And so it sounds like they're sort of moving that direction. He did throw out there, he's just like, Austin Mack's a better runner than you think, because we all saw the spring game and thought, okay, if they can't run the ball like they couldn't run the ball last year, maybe you go Keelan Russell because he runs the ball better. But if I'm going galaxy brain here, Paul, maybe that means the revamped offensive line, new offensive line coach Adrian Klemm, all that, they're going to be able to run the ball better, which honestly, if they can, they're a playoff team again. They're fine. Everybody stop freaking out. If they can't run the ball again, then there's going to be a problem.
0: And because let me change subjects. There's been some breaking news this afternoon on a subject we talked to Greg Sankey about 90 minutes ago. He walked in here literally on the phone, I believe it was with Eric Schmidt. He said he talked to several others. Today was a critical day, and I know you had an interview with Ted Cruz recently. You've been following a lot more than some of these people. The majority leader, John Thune, talked to reporters. There's a lot going on in D.C. right now. And he was asked if the bill would be introduced on the floor, as Cruz promised it would be before the recess. And he said, I don't think we'll be able to get that done.
1: That doesn't sound good for the old Protect College Sports Act. But I've been the person saying all along it's not going to pass. I said before it wasn't going to pass because I thought when they eventually unveiled it, it was just going to give the Big Ten and the SEC everything they wanted, which essentially would have been limiting the pay of the players and a way to make it where they had a broad antitrust exemption that would allow them to just break the law without actually being punished for it. And then when they actually unveiled the bill, it's like, oh, wait, no, they tried to pull an okey-doke on the Big Ten and the SEC. I asked Cruz, because we had Cruz on the show the day after the bill came out, and I asked, only semi-jokingly, did you let Cody Campbell write the bill? Because it read like somebody from a Big Ten school or an ACC, a Big 12 school or an ACC school wrote it. Those were the leagues that benefited the most from the bill as originally written. The SEC and the Big Ten were specifically targeted to keep them from ever merging, to keep them from ever really getting together and using their power. And if I were the SEC and the Big Ten, after that, I would have really struggled, even though they did try to amend the thing to make it more palatable for the SEC and Big Ten. That would have been a problem for me because it felt like they tried to pull a fast one right off the bat.
0: And it just seems like everything about this was wrong. And, you know, dropping it during spring meetings.
1: They don't know when the spring meetings are. They don't know when you're in Destin, Paul.
0: They don't.
1: I mean,
0: Ted Cruz
1: I
0: was
1: do.
0: Certainly pretty quick to be able to jump on the horn with you, though.
1: Oh, he sure was. His people were in touch. They were in touch weeks before that because they were really confident. And look, here's the thing. I'm not a political reporter. I'm a sports writer. We don't do politics on the show. But I do understand. I live in this country. I live in the world. I vote. I understand it's rare in these days when Republicans and Democrats will work together on something, and that's what you had. You had Ted Cruz.
0: But that always felt like a false
1: flag.
0: That was the reason. But
1: that was what gave them confidence, Paul.
0: Yeah, but
1: the thing is, I don't think they understood the dynamics of this world well enough. Because if they did, they never would have put that bill out as it was originally written. No. They would have known what the Big Ten and SEC response would have been. Because the second I read it. 111 pages. I didn't need to get that far down before I was like, they're going to have a problem here.
0: There's still Tuberville's bill.
1: You know what? The skinny, and it gets skinnier and skinnier.
0: It's a pretty good bill.
1: It's not a bad thought. I still think, I don't like the idea of giving them antitrust. That's my problem. They need to figure it out. They need to figure out how to make the athletes make the football players employees. It doesn't have to be all the athletes. Collectively bargain with them, have a real salary cap, have real rules, have real eligibility rules. You can do that. You can actually enforce them. You have the model, all these other professional leagues. And let's be real here. This is a professional league. The players make lots of money.
0: An hour ago, I was talking to Sarkisian here, and he said, "Yeah, we had to get rid of a bunch of good players, including Wisner, because we had to reach the cap." That's a college football coach.
1: Well, they also needed to revamp their running back room very badly. Well,
0: it was just a phrase.
1: No. I was at Big 12 Media Days a couple weeks ago, and we were we met up with some folks from a team, and we're talking to some of their players, and I was just kind of glancing casually, and three of the four players that came from this Big 12 team were wearing Rolexes, and I don't think they bought them off a carpet on 7th Avenue. I think they got them from the real deal place.
0: I've never owned one.
1: I'm waiting. When I make Finebaum money, I'm getting a Daytona.
0: I don't even have a watch, so there's nothing to worry about.
1: How do you even know when your show ends? Oh, it never ends. It's just you just keep going.
0: That's
1: 4 hours a day.
0: Danny Bramwood right
1: four
0: there.
1: 4 hours
0: me.
1: A day. Oh, I see where we're going here. Get him off the air. It's over.
0: Great to talk to you. Appreciate it very much. Andy Staples joining us. We are back. 90 minutes remaining here from Tampa.
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0: Yeah, that is a train to... Where do you take a train in Tampa? I don't know. But I haven't seen that train, but I'd like to get on it and go somewhere.
1: A lot of people are.
0: Chris Gordy from Locked On SEC. We had a great conversation with him last year. He lives in Texas, but talks about SEC football. He went to LSU. Chris Kiffin, your review today.
1: You know, he's a lightning rod. I appreciate his attempt at what he did in filibustering and killing time. And I kept saying all week, I was like, what are you looking forward to? I'm like, man, I want to hear Lane ask some tough questions. You know, it's the first time since he took the job. He's going to be, you know, asked questions by national media, folks in Oxford and all this. And he did a great job of, I think, what was it, about five questions he actually answered?
0: Four. So,
1: four. Okay, well, even better.
0: He had one tough one, Michael Bratton. Asked him about the Vanity Fair article, and he went off on some Hulk Hogan rant.
1: Yeah, it was, I mean, very strange. Said, we're all going to die.
0: Yeah.
1: Made me feel really good.
0: I did not like hearing that.
1: Yeah.
0: I mean, at my age, you don't want to hear you're going to die.
1: Right, exactly. But, yeah, look, he's in a tough spot. I mean, anything he says is going to be magnified times 10. He's a lightning rod. So, again, I think he did the best that he could, but ultimately he's got to go win football games.
0: I think, though, we were all reminded, and I'm a fan, and he's great for the game, but I was reminded, I think hopefully others were, that Lane Kiffin doesn't – the excitement that he creates really has little to do with when he's behind a microphone.
1: Yeah, that's what I tell people all the time. They're like, oh, what do you think he's going to say? I'm like, he doesn't say much. It's a lot like Nick Saban. He's very monotone in front of a microphone, not very talkative, or, you know, not going to give you a whole lot. It's his social media presence that really is what draws the ire of people and all that, and he's been mute there the last few months. Kudos to him.
0: Yeah, and I think even that, it's all fairly contrived, but social media is fairly contrived. So,
1: right.
0: I think too, it's just his past. I mean, nobody in college football history has ever had more ugly exits.
1: Yeah, there's no doubt. I mean, look, this day and age of college football, there's no right way to leave unless you're a John Summerall and you're out of Tulane and they let you finish to go to Florida. But going from an SEC school to another SEC school, I mean, I don't know what the right way to do it is, especially when you have a team that's about to go to the playoff. It was a tough spot. And again, folks in Oxford are going to hate him until, his next stop, I'm sure.
0: Well, I mean, the biggest winner this week was the last Ole Miss coach who left under dubious circumstances, and that was Tommy Tuberville, who in 1998, before the Egg Bowl, said, they're going to have to carry me out of here in a pine box, and he left the next day.
1: Yeah, exactly. And now he's in Congress and saying things that we agree with now in terms of trying to pass some laws here for college sports. But, yeah, this will be really interesting. I mean, there's a lot of pressure on him. There's a lot of pressure on Steve Sarkisian. I mean, interesting dynamic with those two coaches, with the other two coaches we saw today, Ryan Silverfield and Jeff Lebby, where it kind of feels like the expectations are bottom of the barrel for those guys.
0: Yeah, I mean, it was interesting because certainly Sarkisian is one of the more colorful, quotable, likable, and you know, he almost felt overshadowed today by Kiffin.
1: It is strange, yeah. I mean, with everything Texas has, Paul, I've heard the words "all in" about 50 times this offseason when it comes to Texas. They are all in. It's probably Arch's last season. All in. They fired their DC. They bring in Will Muschamp. So there have been numerous things that they've done to go all in this season, and expectations super high for the Longhorns.
0: And the funny thing is I ran into Arch Manning outside.
1: Our best buds. He was dapping you up.
0: And he said, man, this just doesn't seem like last year. Last year when he walked in that place, I mean, he had – it was like it was like bringing the president first, the Secret Service and the security. He was wandering around. I mean, he looked like I don't. I said, "Are you done?" He said, "I don't really have anything else to do." I mean, he looked fairly bored, I thought.
1: Yeah.
0: So what? I'll sound like all these other pundits asking you, but before you go, what is your expectation for LSU?
1: Oh, for LSU. Gosh, man. I mean, I kind of did an informal poll, asked a bunch of folks here, and they said 9-3 is kind of where they think they'll be on the outside looking in for the playoff. 10-2 is, I think, where they want to be. But it's a tough schedule. Man, everybody's got a tough schedule. I think we're not talking enough about the 9-game SEC slate.
0: Wait. As soon as the losses start piling up, we'll hear plenty. Great to talk to Chris Gordy from Locked On SEC. John Neighbors from Arkansas, Matt Moscona from who covers LSU will join us in a few minutes. We are beginning to head toward the final hour here on SEC Media Days, day four.
2: Awesome.
0: Thank you very much.
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14: A walk-off homer in the bottom of the 14th inning. 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
13: From opening day.
14: Hammer to left field. See you later. Mike Trout, how's that to start the season?
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14: Oh, my goodness. 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Giancarlo Stanton and the American League with one swing has tied it up.
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14: Judge back some more. Leaping and he caught it. Out of here. Mookie Betts. Shohei Ohtani.
13: Until a champion is crowned at the World Series.
14: And the Dodgers have won it. Repeat champions for the first time in baseball in 25 years. The Dodgers are World Series champs.
13: Major League Baseball is on ESPN Radio. 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Two teams in the thick of the NL wildcard race go head-to-head in D.C.
14: Still going back onto the track. Leaps gone. Nolan Arenado.
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0: There are 12 media members left in the room. We always do that contest at the end. We haven't made a final decision yet, but 12's not a bad number. I literally think people stick around just so they can get interviewed. Speaking of being interviewed, John Neighbors from Inside Arkansas and my good friend Matt Moscona from Locked On LSU, and a million other things. I mean, I was at a radio conference in New York, and man, they were everybody. It seemed like you had a line. People wanted to talk to you about the success of your show down there.
21: We've done well, and it's ironic we're a Class C radio station, which forced us into the digital space about 15 years ago. So we were pretty early adopters to all the digital stuff.
0: Yeah, no, and everywhere I went up there, people were asking me about that, and I'm like, I have no idea. I mean, this is not my specialty. Talk to that guy right there. Let's talk about Kiffin today, Matt, because it's been the story of the millennium. You've been at the vanguard of it all. Just kind of, people are nitpicking what he did or didn't say today. You know, there are a lot of different rooms. What he says in this room is really the one that gets disseminated on TV. What was your treetop read?
21: There were two things primarily that from an LSU perspective people wanted to hear. One is, why did he get off social media? And then two was about Sam Leavitt. It was a big story. I mean, for what they invested financially to get Sam Leavitt from Arizona State, and all the expectation this season rests on Leavitt. He's coming off the Lisfranc injury, so is he healthy? And why didn't you bring him? I mean, it's SEC Media Days. You want interesting stories here. Kentucky brought Kenny Minchie. Doesn't matter that he hasn't started. So that was a little bit of a red flag, I think. So you know, Kiffin giving that answer that he was leading the player-led practices today. I believe he was leading the player-led practices. I don't believe that's why he wasn't here. And then the other part about social media, I think, is probably something that a lot of people grabbed onto. Paul, you know Lane well. I mean, he's a fascinating figure who is complicated. He is obviously a very different person on social media than he is personally.
0: What do you think the main reason he left Leavitt home?
21: I think Sam Leavitt, and I don't know this to be clear, it's just an opinion. I think Sam Leavitt missing spring didn't have the opportunity to really take hold as a leader on this team. I think that's probably something that still has to be earned. That or maybe Lane Kiffin just forgot and just picked who.
0: Yeah. He could have. I mean, he's been very busy lately, not being on social media. John Silverfield got good reviews. You know, made a comment people were talking about, but the fact that people are talking about Arkansas is actually good news.
22: Yeah, I mean, listen, it's the least interesting team at SEC Media Day, as I said going into it, but as long as you don't go viral for all the wrong reasons, right. I feel like Brian Silverfield did a good job of not doing that, and I think that he needs to come across as confident, which I think he did. I think he answered every question he was supposed to in the way that he did. He even had some fun here and there, but it's just one of those things. Do you walk away feeling a little bit better about the season? I do. It doesn't mean I'm like, you know what, after media days, I think they're going to win 10 games now. But it does make me feel a little bit better about the situation, about things moving forward. He's got it all going on against him right now. So many obstacles to overcome. And I think he did a good job today, but I don't know if it's going to translate to any more wins.
0: What is it going to take for this program to become relevant again?
22: It's got to take the all-in approach, as they say, the hashtag all-in. But truly, it means that he has to have the support financially. It has to have the support fundamentally and organizationally across the board. And Arkansas has not had that. They have been behind the eight ball pretty much every stance in NIL and in funding and everything. And they seem very reactive instead of proactive when it comes to these things. And I think that that's why you've seen Arkansas football be pretty irrelevant over the past five or so years.
0: And Matt, from an LSU perspective, you know, I always hear things, people talking about the school struggles from a financial standpoint and this or that. nobody seems to be struggling from a financial standpoint with that pro. I mean, where is this money coming from?
21: I think the important thing to remember is most of those funds are not immediate lump sum payments. Okay. Even Brian Kelly's buyout, the $54 million is prorated over the duration of the contract, and there's going to be mitigation. The roster, LSU did a fantastic job pre-revenue share of front-loading contracts when the collective could still do that.
0: Okay.
21: And so they effectively have 2 years worth of, not entirely, but close to 2 years worth of revenue share money to spend on this roster. They had a very calculated approach to it. And then, yes, they had to go shake trees to donors to once Lane got here. Because, Paul, the budget that they had allocated for this roster, my best guess in the conversation I've had, I think they have doubled the number that they were planning to budget for this roster.
0: I mean, people throw around the $40 million.
21: It's higher than 40. It's closer to, if not past 50. And I think they were going to spend 25, and I think they're close to, if not double. And the reason is there's some multi-year contracts, and there's some things with escalators with playing time.
0: I mean, you always hear certain people point toward the big boom. I mean, who are these people putting the money in?
21: It's interesting because LSU doesn't have a famous booster.
0: Right.
21: They don't have Tyson Chicken.
0: Yeah.
21: They don't have Jerry Jones, or they don't have the Yellowwood guy. They don't have the fame. They don't, who's the tech, Texas Tech?
0: Cody Campbell.
21: Campbell, thank you. They don't have a famous booster. They have wealthy people. I mean, everyone always points to Todd Graves from Raising Cane's. He's one, but he's not the only.
0: I've been on national shows where he gets all the credit. It's, like, this one guy, and I'm like going, I want to meet him.
21: Seriously. I can tell you, Todd, first of all, Todd's a great man. He's very generous. Not just LSU, just in general with his wealth. He's very generous, but he is not the only one. There are some that just don't want to be known.
0: Okay. So, because you hear some people say, well, I was on a show today. They said, well, Alabama just doesn't have the money. I mean, LSU had less money than Alabama when all this started.
21: It's about...
0: So somebody's doing a good job down there.
21: It's about commitment and allocation of resources. But what will be fascinating is, you know, there's going to be a meeting coming up with the governor, with the president of the university, with the top 40 boosters at the governor's mansion in about a week and a half. And they're supposed to unveil this wild new plan for revenue generation, and they're going to need it because everybody is.
0: Just a second. I mean, 10 seconds. How big is the governor in all this?
21: The governor appointed the university president, Wade Roos, but this is 100%

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0: one of seven media members. I don't know what that says about his career, that he is still here.
1: He's asleep.
0: Don't know. Are you guys still over there working? And I say that as we say hello to Kirk and Sid. Are you still working, or are you just...
2: No, we've quit a long time ago. We just stick around to hang with you.
0: Yeah, no, okay. I just...
2: And we're sweeping up, too, in about two minutes.
0: I would rather not have to come up and say, Kirk Bowles, you are the last media member. are you officially the oldest or not? I ran into some guy today who was like 80-something. So,
2: really?
0: Yeah.
2: Then I'm not.
0: Yeah.
2: Number two.
0: You're still in your 70s, aren't you?
2: Yeah.
1: Definitely number two.
2: Yeah.
1: Definitely number
2: two. Mid-70s. Yeah.
1: 75.
0: That's a good age.
2: I'm just glad you're still here. Survived the
0: birds. I mean,
2: you know.
0: I have no idea what I'm doing here.
2: That's your secret to success.
0: Just don't act like you know what you're doing.
1: Let me ask you something. Why do you have us on so late, Paul? Just having us, you know, you get all the star power on, and then you bring us in.
0: Let me tell you why.
1: I feel like a janitor.
0: Our first guest for 30 minutes was Greg Sankey.
1: That's a big
2: I've
1: name.
2: Heard of him.
1: Big name.
0: The next guy was Steve Sarkisian.
1: Huge name.
2: Yeah.
0: The rest of them really don't matter.
2: So we got to follow them. Huh?
0: You could have been earlier. This is prime time.
2: You know, Steve's pretty brash these days.
0: He was.
2: Did he say anything outlandish on your show?
0: No, I had fun. We had fun, though. He was really, really cool, relaxed.
1: He was fired up. I saw him when he walked off of the stage here, and he was walking through there. He's clapping, and he's excited. You could tell talking to him today.
0: He's excited. He was really great with me. He had not heard some of the things I've been saying about him on TV, but
1: I'm going to tell him when I see him again.
0: You know, I don't know if he really cares.
1: He does. They all care.
0: Oh, okay, they just
1: coaches care. Are thin-skinned. They care. Okay, they care.
2: Yeah,
1: they do.
2: Yeah, why wouldn't he be in a good mood, right?
1: He's 0-0.
0: You guys had a chance to talk to Arch.
2: Okay, are we on yet?
0: No.
2: Okay.
0: No. This is.
2: Yeah.
0: We're just pre-taping this.
2: Did you get Arch's autograph this year?
0: Yeah, I didn't.
2: No?
0: Last year, everybody made fun of me because he jumped up and I was like a 12-year-old at a Taylor Swift concert. This year, I was more reserved. I was just standing there. Yeah. I was doing something and he walked up and we talked. Yeah. And
2: you did kind of disown him after last year.
0: There's a picture. I think we got a picture here. I mean, that's just...
2: Starstruck.
0: Yeah, I mean, we're
2: starstruck.
1: Man, look at you! I'm surprised you don't yell the planes, he's towering over you. Golly, tattoo.
2: Yeah,
0: I mean, I asked him. I said, Arch, please sign this.
1: No,
0: please sign
1: this.
0: I like the guy.
1: He's likable.
2: How do you not?
1: He's likable.
0: We talked about the summer. I mean, I didn't really know what to say. I mean, it's like, hey. I knew your granddad.
1: Went to school with him.
0: Yeah.
1: Like, here's my thing on Arch. He gives the shortest answers to Kirk and myself.
0: Oh,
1: my God. They average about 12 seconds an answer. And
0: that's good on TV, by the way.
1: I bet when you finally get him on, he's going to open up like Tiger Woods talking to Tom Rinaldi.
0: Yeah. No,
1: it's going
0: to
1: be it.
0: We worked on that today. I'm coming down to Austin before the Ohio State game. And
1: you are?
0: We're going to walk and talk. Yeah.
1: Going to walk the grounds.
0: Yeah. So, Arch, right?
2: So, it won't be 60 minutes, you're saying?
0: He's
2: very guarded. You need to break through today.
0: I don't care. I mean, I just want to...
1: just want to be in his orbit?
0: Yeah. I just want to say, hey,
1: you were so...
0: I was talking
1: You're
0: to
1: so
0: Arch.
1: Creepy.
0: I was talking to Arch Manning today.
1: Oh my God!
2: You're supposed to drop his name.
1: You're gonna have to be more.
0: I did something today with Stephen A. You could tell. You watch. I don't know if you watch the show or not, but yeah. You know,
1: what's your show?
0: No, Stephen A.
1: No, I don't watch that.
0: Okay,
1: but go ahead.
0: He was like not listening to a word. I mean, he's like totally out of it. Because Jordan Rogers was going on about cover two, whatever.
2: Yeah.
0: And I finally said, "Hey, Stephen A. I got to ask you something." I said, tell us about the Taylor Swift wedding. He goes, I was there. And then he
1: went?
0: Oh, yeah. I knew that.
1: Oh, wow.
0: And he went to, I mean, it was kind of a weird deal, but I wanted to know. I hadn't talked to Stephen since then.
2: Well, Sid and I were invited, but we didn't know what kind of gift to get.
0: He said it was the best wedding he's ever been to.
2: The best ever.
1: I mean, how many weddings
2: were there party
1: does he
2: favors?
1: Go to,
0: I don't know. I haven't been that many great weddings.
2: Had to be good party favors, that thing, right?
0: I mean, I was saying, he passed it off as, you know, Travis and our brothers.
1: You know, I love this brother. He's like family to me.
0: He used a line that I really don't like. You know, brother from another. I mean, I've had enough of that one.
1: That's so 80s. I just, I like Travis Kelce. I like Taylor Swift. I'm not playing her on my playlist, but I respect her because she does a lot for charity. And why are you looking at your cell phone?
2: You've already bored him.
1: You've got Conway Twitty.
0: I'm a big
1: playlist.
0: Swiftie. I wanted to prove to you I was a big Swiftie. I am a Swiftie.
1: You're a Swiftie.
0: Yeah. I am not a fan of everything, but I really do like her.
2: You're publicly acknowledged.
0: This is not
2: you go way back. Don't you?
0: Yeah, I mean, I did on ESPN.
1: You need to get her on the show. Those ratings aren't great. I'm surprised. I'm surprised you didn't get a phone call the last couple of days. Yeah.
2: Don't do
1: that.
0: You can't do it.
1: You may have been laid off already and don't know.
2: You'll be the last to know.
0: Yeah.
2: Oh, how about those Yankees?
0: See, I don't know if you know this or not, but ESPN has like people who monitor this stuff. And I dare react to that with what I wanted to say. And,
2: yeah.
1: You're out of there.
0: Mr. Feinbaum, I'm Bartholomew T. Quinn the 14th in HR. We'd like to have a conversation with you.
2: Do you go to the principal's office
0: bring your name tag.
2: Yeah.
1: And your playbook. Don't forget the playbook.
2: We may get banned again, you know.
0: I've got a very nervous producer in my ear saying, get this back to Texas.
1: We never got to Texas. Daniel, we try, and he brings us up here, and he makes fun of us. But we have information.
2: What do you want to know about the Longhorns?
1: Yeah, ask a question about the Longhorns. Any question.
0: Tell us the most interesting thing about Texas that you know.
1: Okay. Let's get back to Taylor Swift.
0: I got this out of Steve Sarkisian. They were talking off the air, and he was asking me about something. I don't know.
2: Yeah.
0: We were talking about SoFi, where that national championship game. Mm-hmm. And he said he grew up down the street.
1: Yes, and Carson.
0: And he said that used to be the Fabulous Forum. They played all the rock concerts in the 60s, 70s. He said he saw Pearl Jam there.
1: Oh, that's cool.
2: Yes, big that's Pearl cool. Jam fan.
1: I did learn something today about Sark that I did not know. He's a big soccer fan. I did not know that.
0: Yeah, he did say that.
1: Yeah, they said he's a big soccer fan, and he was loving on the World Cup. Did I watch what, the World Cup?
0: Yeah.
1: I watched a couple of matches.
2: I watched it. You know, Reed met Lionel Messi.
1: Yeah, really? They had a jersey swap.
0: Wow.
2: Signed soccer ball.
0: I was really into it, and I've never been that big a soccer
2: too.
0: Fan, but I was really having fun with it.
1: I watched the championship game.
0: Yeah.
1: I watched two USA games.
0: Okay.
1: But
0: I mean, I'm watching Spain and I mean, I'm watching all this stuff.
1: Do you watch? You watch during non World Cup season?
0: I went to a soccer game when I was living in Charlotte. That's the league Messi's in.
1: Mm-hmm.
0: And it was really entertaining.
2: They could change some of the rules.
0: Yeah.
2: Do you need 30 minutes?
0: It's
2: extra time?
0: No, that's absurd.
2: I mean, come on.
0: That's ridiculous.
1: In America, you know what we contributed to the World Cup? Hydration.
0: Okay. Yeah.
1: Stops. We brought hydration to it.
0: We'll get to the Arch Manning questions later. They're telling me that
2: speed it along.
0: Yeah. Oh, you got to go.
1: They can't.
0: I have to go. You don't.
1: They can't lay us off. I mean, we don't work
2: You don't have to invite us back.
0: My phone is ringing right now. It's ESPN headquarters.
1: It's Burke Magnus.
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0: The contest that everybody wants to win, the last media member, four remaining. We will talk to the winner coming up here in just a few minutes. Meanwhile, it was a big day here. You heard from Sark. He was here a minute ago. Lane Kiffin was the first coach here to talk about it. Michael Cobble and, of course, Scott Rabelais. Michael, you were I ran into you with Lane Kiffin earlier. What was it like to follow him around all day?
1: I mean, it's interesting. It's still new for us, right? So the mystique hasn't worn off. We're still trying to figure out kind of who he is and how to deal with him and, you know, how repetitive he can be or not repetitive. So it was good. I thought he was good today. He didn't, you know, his filibuster certainly probably took a little bit of the shine out of the media's chance to get back at him if they wanted to. But, you know, I thought he handled himself well. The LSU players really handled themselves well. They were great in their interviews.
0: Scott, you know, too often you know, we see what he says behind us. Other people see him in different rooms, and it's a different Lane Kiffin talking to six or seven people than this. I'm most interested in, you know, what do you think? What do you think went into his mindset coming in here, knowing that part would be the most difficult? Sitting with Saban is not going to be hard for him. You know, talking to a small group. What was behind just going on for as long as he did?
2: I think he's trying to kind of control the narrative. I mean, he had to be watching in the last couple of days. And I mean, he's been the story of the whole thing, yep. You know, of the whole media days week. All the coaches, the pundits, the, you know, the media, they're talking about him in one way or another. I really like Kirby Smart calling him an Adonis of coaching. You know,
0: by the way, you're right. Steve Sarkisian told me last year, he said, I've been watching the whole thing.
2: Yeah.
0: I'm not saying they sit around, but you do want to get an idea of what it feels like.
1: They got prepped. They got notes. I mean, I asked Lane right out of the gate if he heard Pete's comments about him, and he had, and he appreciated them and kind of understood it. And I thought it was interesting. I think the closest that Lane got to a mea culpa moment was where he admitted he was just trying to make everyone understand what he was doing, you know, back in December. That doesn't absolve him from anything in anyone's eyes, even in Baton Rouge. But, you know, I think that's as close as we were getting today with any kind of truth about the moment.
0: And, Scott, I mean, I'm not there where you guys are, where things are the health of the quarterback's a bigger issue than what Lane Kiffin is going to say here. Speaking of that, why wasn't Sam Leavitt here?
2: They said because he didn't practice in the spring. I mean, he threw a little bit.
0: Okay.
2: We didn't talk to him in the spring. And they didn't want his first media outing to be all the questions. How's your foot?
0: Okay.
2: You know, people who don't know, he broke his – he had a Lisfranc injury in his foot last year at Arizona State, had surgery and everything. And now they say he's 100%. Lane also said they had a player practice today, you know, but that's just another thing.
0: Sure.
2: But we'll get him during fall camp.
0: Okay.
2: So hopefully.
0: I mean, there's some rationale behind bizarre decision.
2: I get it from – we want everyone all the time, but I get their what they're thinking.
1: I will say this. In LSU's defense, Joe Burrow did not speak with us prior to his first season as well, because Joe said that he wanted to put it out on the field first before let his actions do the talking, so to speak. They probably could have handled the messaging a little bit better.
0: Yeah, Joe was pretty omnipresent the last time around, though.
1: Yes.
0: He pretty much stole media days.
1: Last time in Hoover, I think, too.
0: Yeah. He was, I'll never forget, I was talking to him. And we didn't really, we still weren't sure. I said, by the way, I feel like I defended you. We were talking about it earlier on the set, who are the six best quarterbacks in the SEC or the five best, and I was the only one who had you in the top five. He said, top five? He said, I'm the best quarterback in the SEC, and that was like,
2: surprised.
0: Who is this guy?
2: I'm not surprised he said that. Yeah.
0: I don't know. It was, I didn't know him, and I'm like, that's quite a statement to make.
1: Yeah, and then he went out and had quite a season.
0: Yeah, he was the best at the end of the year. Let's talk about this team, because we've all been pundits about it, and everyone knows how many new players, and everybody knows all this, and I realize you're not seeing much, but at least you're down on the ground. You guys can sense something, maybe.
2: I think they have assembled a great collection of talent between the players they were able to keep, like Whit Weeks at linebacker and Tre'Davious Green at tight end, who they brought today. And then all these transfers like Leavitt, like T.J. Dottery, another linebacker is coming in from Ole Miss. But do they have a team? Do they have chemistry? Are they going to be able to trust each other and depend on each other? Whit Weeks painted a rosy picture of that this season, but today. But you know, it's the one. It's the one version of football where you don't get to practice. There's no jamboree. There's no preseason game. You come out cold, and against an opponent like Clemson, who's just good enough to upset you if you don't. If you're too rusty. So I think they'll have a good team, but you know, I think expecting them to go all the way to the national championship game is a lot to say at this point.
1: I'll just say it's not that undifferent from every other college football team in America, too, right? I mean, you got 40 to 50 new guys on almost every college football team. So while it's new for us, the people that have covered college football for 20 years, it's probably not that different, except for the fact that they will be playing Clemson, who is the antithesis of that, if you will. But, no, the guys are excited. And I'll just say, Paul, I think the difference with this is not only is it a collection of talent, but I think the coaching that has amassed itself in Baton Rouge, retaining most of the defensive staff, you know, coupled with the additions on the offensive side of the ball, I think that is what unlocks the potential for whatever LSU football will be here going forward.
0: And the schedule, which everybody's talking about, the September 19th. I mean, I don't know about you. I mean, I'll see you guys there. I'm already sick of it, though. I mean, it's just, I think that Clemson game is very intriguing. But we know all this, but nationally, on that week, everybody's going to parachute into Oxford. Do you feel like, how do you think that week will play out for Kiffin? Because he's done this before. He's been to Knoxville. He's had the world against him. It almost seems like it feeds into what he's good at.
2: I mean, I think he can try to play it to his advantage, you know, in terms of, you know, making the, you know, right now Ole Miss is portrayed as the victim in this Lane Kiffin saga, and he can try to make it, hey, it's you know, us against the world. Most people, I think, come down on Ole Miss's side, so he can probably use that to his advantage. But eventually, LSU's gonna have to go there and play very well against a very good and very well motivated team. What's gonna be interesting to me is how, you know, has Lane Kiffin been telling Blake Baker, his defensive coordinator, anything about how to pick Trinidad Chambliss's lock?
0: Good point.
2: I don't think their offense is going to run quite as smoothly as it did without Lane and without Charlie Weiss. We're going to see. Yeah. They got a test in Louisville to start, too, this season.
0: Yeah, it feels like they have. I'm kind of tired of hearing my colleagues, and don't forget, I mean, Lane Kiffin had nothing to do with that. But Pete Golden won two. I mean, Lane Kiffin built that team. He built that staff. He put all those players there. The three of us.
2: And Charlie Weiss was still calling the plays.
0: Yeah, and the three of us could have coached Ole Miss to win over Tulane.
2: Yes.
1: You know, you say that he's been there before, he's done that, but we've done that as well with Nick returning to Baton Rouge. So, I mean, it's not unusual, I guess.
0: That was
1: for
0: a big
1: LSU.
0: Deal that night.
1: That was a huge deal, and it will be a huge deal then. But I think the week after against Texas A&M will really define what this LSU football team is about.
0: And in relation to that, Scott, I realize the expectations, you know, maybe tempered on this table, but nationally, the questions are all the same. Is it? And I cringe when somebody asked me this yesterday. Is it championship or bust for LSU? I'm like, going, I'm not even sure they're going to make the playoffs. But yeah, I mean, there's an expect. What is the expectation when you run into people on the street?
2: I mean, look, there are people who, if LSU, first time LSU has to punt against Clemson, they're going to want to fire somebody. I mean, there are those fans, right?
0: That's true.
2: You know, but I think generally they're a little more tempered. I think they just want to get back to the playoff. Remember, LSU has only made the college football playoff one time, and that was the year they won it with Joe Burrow in 2019.
0: True. Very true.
2: So just get back there, you know, build a foundation of trying to be good and be a consistent winner again. You know, it's. I think they're right on the cusp. I think they're going to be. You know, they're going to be picked. It'll be interesting to see where they pick tomorrow in the SEC. You know, media rankings. They're going to be one of those teams that can make it, but no one's going to be sure if they will make it. So I think the expectations of Baton Rouge are a little more tempered than what I've seen from some people who are saying it's a failure if they don't make it to the national championship.
0: Yeah, and Michael, finally, I mean, with a $40 or $50 million budget and the governor all in and new president who's all in, it's hard for me to believe that even missing is going to really damper or or stem this enthusiasm down?
1: No, I think people are just excited about the potential of having Lane on their sidelines and the visor going up, the play call sheet going up in the air. We've been starving for some offense for a while, you know, since Joe and company, really. So I think the addition of that and the potential of that, it, hope springs eternal in Baton Rouge, if you will, you know. So I think they're just excited. I think a 9-3 season is realistic for this Tiger football team, building towards the future. And I think that's why Lane has really been preaching the schedule matters.
0: Okay.
1: You know, not every team's going to get in. You know, I think he's a little realistic about their chances as well.
0: Guys, thank you. We will be in touch. Michael, appreciate it. Scott, always.
3: Thank you.
0: Final segment on who the media member will be. We'll do that next. The last media member standing or sitting, because they're sports writers, after this.
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0: And we are back, and it's down to two reporters and writers. They happen to be at the same publication. I don't even know what the exact word is anymore. The same outlet, the same digital publication outlet. Both the Clarion Ledger in Mississippi. Sam Hutchins over there covers the Bulldogs. And you may remember, Sam Scar's over there, and Sam Hutchins is in the middle. You may remember, Sam, we had him on the show about a year ago with your brother.
1: That's right. That's right.
0: You guys are twins.
1: Identical twins. He covers Iowa State, so we somehow wound up doing the same thing.
0: Surely, when you guys walked up, I'm like going, you're not twins anymore. Sam, it's good to have you. Let's talk about Mississippi State for a second, because they obviously have been overlooked a little bit today with all the attention. What did you take away from Jeff Lebby and all the conversation about a quarterback that most people haven't heard of until today, but we'll be talking about soon?
2: I think it's that Kamario Taylor's fame is growing a lot, especially over these last couple of months when you go back to, like, the Manning Passing Academy and then, you know, coming into this week. I think the SEC is starting to take notice about kind of who Kamario Taylor is. He's a pretty confident guy, had some experience coming in last season as a freshman, started the last two games of the year, and Mississippi State's been really excited about this guy for a really long time. The day after Jeff Lebby was hired, he went to go see Kamario Taylor to reaffirm that they were committed to him being the quarterback of the future. And so, you know, everything is really about Kamario Taylor right now. And he could kind of be the ceiling raiser, I think, for Mississippi State this season.
0: Just a couple of seconds left, Sam. Kind of a dual beat today covering the old coach and the new coach.
1: That's right.
0: The other day, I should say.
1: Yeah. You know him too, Paul. I don't think Lane's changed a whole lot, right? Maybe on best behavior, as all of us are when you get a new job and, you know, you want to do all those things. But I think Lane was Lane at the end of the day, and maybe he'll be back on Twitter by week three. And, you know, there's a lot of time between now and the rematch.
0: You're both serious journalists, and you're the last guy. So I don't know if your boss is watching back at the home plant, but when you're the last two guys working at Media Days, I mean, I saw people leaving here this morning after Kiffin quit. So congratulations, Sam and Sam. You win an award that you probably never thought you would have.
2: No.
0: And now you will never be able to get rid of it. Thank you, guys. Thank you so much. Sam Scar, Sam Hutchins, as we head to the break.
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0: We're back here in Tampa. Time running out on SCTV days. It will be in Nashville next year, the commissioner announced on Monday. And very often at these events, commissioner, pretty much the first question we ask is, what's going on with the CFP? That has taken a little bit of a backseat to congressional movement. And I realize there's a couple of meetings coming up and nothing is on the docket today, but can you give us a primer on what is ahead?
27: Sure. Decision deadline, I would say, for 27 is December 1st, 26, so a year ahead, on any change format. And on Monday, I walked through a set of questions that we have that I think everyone's working to seek answers. You know, what is the fan interest? When do you play the games? The calendar, as it's currently constructed, is really complex. You actually do have in the Protect College Sports Act, and it's a position the American Football Coaches communicated, the idea that you'd finish all of football season by January 8th, which adds, like, I could go on a whole other rabbit trail of complexities that introduces. So I think we should be staying away from that date. What's the media interest? Not print, journalists, social, but what are the media companies, right, the media platforms? What's their interest? I do think the discussions about selection, which apply both this year and in the future, become more important with whatever direction we go. And we'll have some meeting opportunities. So we're in late July over the next 60 days, I think. And what I've suggested is not waiting until that deadline, but can we move through towards a decision? When I look at the Southeastern Conference, plenty of conversation about 9 games. kind of walled myself off from that. We know where people are. The 9-game schedule decision is the right decision for the Southeastern Conference. It allows annual rivalries to be played. Our fans see every team play their team every other year, and they'll see them at home once every 4 years at least. And that's a great scheduling format, having 9 games as one more high interest, high visibility, high viewership game. But its attachment to the college football playoff creates that angst about access. And then that drives conversations about both selection process and format. And we'll see through the season. I have high expectations for our team's access. We'll see how the season develops, what format options are there, what answers are provided to questions about 16 or 24 or anything in between, and then work to make a decision during the fall.
0: And you've been quoted a couple of times saying that you're open to a lot of things. I think that's what makes you so unique. But on the 24, but can you address that? Because we're still at 12. We were at 4, 3 years ago? So
27: in the old days.
0: Yeah. I mean, there's just I'm perplexed when I hear some of your colleagues who a couple of years ago were arguing that, you know, we don't need to go to 12 because it, you know, player safety, and now they're running to 24.
27: In my opinion, and I was part of the group, so this is not a secret that helped develop the 12 team playoff. That was done over a couple of years' time. The task was assigned to us in 2019. It was introduced in 2021. We looked at everything. I mean, if you go back and look at the models we had 4. We actually had going back to 2. Believe it or not, we had 5, 6, 8. I think 10 was in there, 12, 16. Then it jumped to 32, and I've given the tribute to Mike Leach because he would talk about 64. And really the focus came from 16 downward. But if you remember, the narrative from 2018-19 until the 12-team playoff was announced was either 6 or 8, really a focus on 8. And I think the work to inform the decision that caused 12 to be presented was really, really important. And that's the work we're asking for some of these other ideas now. We've done the work on 16. But it is interesting that the move to 12 generated a lot of conversation about too many games, and we're kind of yada-yadaing our way right past that at this point. And so one of the questions I asked on Monday, we've asked before, is how do we think about player recovery, travel, preparation during the postseason? I do think adding that week 0, not ideal, but having 2 open weeks within the season helps with recovery. And then we need to look outside the season. And that's one of the things that was talked about way back in 21-22 when we slowed down this process, is, hey, we need a holistic solution, and we're really in the same place. So I don't think we're going to get to a calendar change necessarily between now and decision date for playoff size, but that needs to constantly be on our mind.
0: Talking to the commissioner of the SEC, we're a couple minutes away from talking to Steve Sarkisian, and I'm curious about something, because you talk to coaches a lot. You see them before games. You have meetings. But these guys are on a different wavelength than the rest of us normal people. But you're backstage at this event. You introduce every coach. And I'm curious. I'm not asking to reveal confidences, but describe that experience. A couple of minutes at this event with those coaches. I'm sure a lot is said, either, you know, how's your summer, or, hey, Commissioner, what about this?
27: Yeah, both. I'll go back to February. We have a meeting in New Orleans. ADs and head football coaches joined together for a couple days. We had the wave of new coaches, and so I'll generally try to reach them on the phone, but they're so busy, especially when they hit the ground running in a new role, that in-person conversation in New Orleans is the first time to connect. And, you know, that's, how's your family? How's the transition? What have you been focusing on? How's your staff hiring? We'll talk, and that's a chance to get to know them. It was interesting, the amount of energy, as you can imagine, among the new coaches. You know, Lane moved, Pete stepped in and coached a couple of games, and then you had the set of coaches moving from outside roles in. Some conversations during the spring. I might see them in an event or two. Not much. Destin, there's so much happening for me that I'll be in a big room with them. I'll have a chance to say hello. Connected with, we talked about mutual acquaintances that I've learned, friends that we may have in common. How's your summer? A few times I ended up on the phone, like with Sark, I was like on the phone until it was 30 seconds. I think with Josh Heupel too. So a chance to say hello.
0: Talking to senators.
27: Talking, yeah, and colleagues and colleagues and senators and athletics directors. I'll go to this point, though. I do have the privilege of coming to know our head coaches across the board. And people will ask, like, what's one of the things that I really enjoy? And I have the privilege of coming to know people directly who most see sitting in the stands or seeing watching on television. And they're these incredibly high-performing individuals. Mm-hmm. And there is so much to learn just by observing. And that's, you know, softball coaches, baseball coaches. You go down the list. So I need to name 20 more sports now, but you know, you get the point.
0: No.
27: You come to know them as people, not simply as coaches. So when I have a conversation, to the real point of your question, I like to just talk about what's on your mind, who are you, you know, how's your family, not because it's superficial. I'm generally interested in how they manage everything and how they do it really well.
0: And on that, just to close up, it was less than a year ago, well, more than a year ago, maybe, that you played golf with the president. Since then, you've been at the White House countless times. You've been out of the Senate. You spoke at the White House summit. And I remember talking to you once, and maybe we can pick up on this a little bit later in a conversation, but just you got my attention there with listening and talking to people who have high achievement. I mean, in this last year, you've already always been in the Washington world, but now you are like almost in the unbreathable elevation of D.C. politics. How would you describe this experience?
27: Unexpected. From and then there's these times like when I was designated as one of the folks who would speak up front at the White House gathering on March 6th, as you're trying to prepare comments, part of it goes back to the old personal insecurities, like, how did I get myself into this one? And then you really focus on how to communicate effectively. It is impressive, though, to spend time with people in leadership positions. They all come at it from different perspectives. Democrats and Republicans, there are so many who are just impressive. And there's so much pulling at them. I think that's one of the realizations is, you know, I go from issue to issue, but that may be minor leagues given what's on the plate of our House and Senate members, the leadership, the administration, the members of the administration. And hey, I'm frustrated. I'd like to be at a finish line with legislation, but the credit for the care and the interest, and you know, my commitment is to work to get this as right as we can. I don't know that we'll have it the way I would design it, but those high level leaders spending so much time and interest is a credit to how important college athletics is. And you know, to your point, I always try to walk in. So Judy Sweet used to be the president of the NCAA when it was an elected position. She was the athletics director at University of California, San Diego. I heard her speak once, and she was talking about the progression of her career. And she said, early on, I was in rooms where I probably didn't belong, and I watched, I listened, and I learned. And that is a mantra. And she was speaking in front of about 500 people. And I was on a committee with her a few years, 20 years after. And I said, I don't know if you remember saying that. I don't know if anybody else heard that. But I watched, I listened, and I learned. And it's been a great benefit to be around people, whether it's our head football coaches, our presidents and chancellors in this setting in my Southland Conference days, or those in Washington, because you can pick up something every time you visit.
0: We end here because 5 years ago, I'll never forget, sitting with you, Birmingham, and asking you about something that had happened but had not been publicly announced. That was the Oklahoma-Texas situation. This was a lot more fun.
27: That was the day after the leak. Yeah.
0: Yeah.
27: Yeah, my blood pressure was higher that day than it is today.
0: No, you look much healthier today in spite of breakaway mania.
27: In fact, I think I left that interview to go to a president's call. it was a little bit turbulent, but brought us together in a way, too.
0: Yeah, I vaguely remember one school somewhere who was upset. But
27: there were a few.
0: That's right. There was a talk of a breakaway then.
27: Yeah.
0: As you reflect back, it's just been a pretty extraordinary period of time. As I see Steve Sarkisian walking over here.
27: Well, as you asked the question 5 years ago, I was trying to think of what happened, and I went to, that was after the COVID year.
0: Right.
27: And one of the things I asked our staff in a staff meeting in June of 21 is to think about this. This is about avoiding complacency. I asked in June of 21, what if last year was the easy year? And several who were in that room say, wow, how did you know we were going to have all of this turmoil? And then, when you brought up the Media Days experience, I do think we came together. Credit to everyone, and I've said this on interviews, even those that weren't convinced it was the right direction, we thrive right now. 13 national championships, over $1 billion of revenue, great opportunities in the future, and I'll stop bragging so you can talk to Sark.
0: No, anyway, incredible.
27: You know, hard moments lead to achievement, and that's true in preparation for the season, like our football teams, and even now as we work through some of the turbulence in college athletics.
0: They describe
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16: I'm Christine Lisi. The NL East leading Braves erased an early 3-0 deficit with a 4-run fourth, which included a 3-run home run by Dom Smith and a solo blast from Ozzie Albies. Chris Sale tied a season high with 11 Ks in 6 innings. Braves topped the Padres 6-5. Twins got past the Guardians 3-1 in 12 innings. Cleveland went 0-17 with runners in scoring position. George Springer reached base three times. He drove in a run. Blue Jays beat the Rays 3-1 to avoid the 4-game sweep. As speculation continues to swirl around Tigers ace Tarek Skubal ahead of the August 3rd trade deadline, he said today his

0: And Greg Sankey, commissioner of the SEC, said Knox should be sainted. Thank you so much for this, Knox. Knox, I'm going the opposite, because Lane Kiffin was great on social media, but
1: yeah,
0: he's quit.
1: Rob us
0: can you?
1: Of it.
0: Yeah. Yep.
1: Yeah. So it depends how you look at it. It might be good for Lane. Healthy for Lane, not healthy for the rest of us that now don't get to consume him that way. Coming up next, more of your phone calls, 888-ESPN, right here on ESPN Radio.
2: 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So is this the year he finally gets over the hump? 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
13: I'm Christine Lisi. Major League Baseball on this Thursday. Make it 6 wins in 8 games for the NL East leading Braves, the latest fueled by the long ball, and Chris Sale. Sale gave up a couple of runs on 5 hits, 1 walk, tied a season high with 11 strikeouts in 6 innings. Dom Smith, 3-run homer, Drake Baldwin, Michael Harris II, Ozzie Albies, each hit solo shots in Atlanta's 6-5 victory over San Diego. After being shut out the first 7 innings by Gavin Williams, the Twins rallied off the Guardians' bullpen, tied it in the 8th, scored a pair of runs in the top of the 12th, beat Cleveland 3-1. Blue Jays defeated the Rays 3-1. Toronto just 2-5 since the All-Star break, scoring 13 runs in that span. 10 unanswered runs for the Diamondbacks. They currently lead the Cardinals 10-2 in the top of the 9th inning. 3 hits, 3 RBI, 2 runs scored for Tyler Locklear. Royals and Tigers still scoreless, top of the 5th, each team with 3 hits. Speaking of the Tigers, plenty of intrigue surrounding that team and what they'll do with ace Tarek Skubal ahead of the August 3rd trade deadline. He told reporters today he'd like to stay with Detroit and compete for a championship He is scheduled to start tomorrow versus the Royals in what might be his last start for the Tigers. NFL, Panthers second-year outside linebacker Nick Skorton tore the